0: somewhere.
1: Well, what does that mean?
0: I don't know what it means, but that doesn't mean it isn't true. Did I just say that? I gotta calm down.
1: Makes sense to me.
0: Oh, no. Now I'm making sense to Goose. What's wrong with me?
1: It seems to me like you all are just mad that he's getting stuff and getting popular. And you're just kind of, well, jealous.
2: We are not true.
0: Oh, did you hear that? Did I really just say nuh-uh? Mine is turning to mash.
3: Hey, guys.
1: Hey, CJ Brown. You coming fishing?
3: Yes, I am. We got done early today, and man, I'm pooped. How are they biting?
4: Good.
5: Not bad.
1: Oh, looky there. Another new outfit.
3: Well, what's wrong with you guys?
1: They're a little put out with you for being gone so much.
3: Are they?
0: Careful. It might scare the fish away with your new outfit.
3: Good grief. I'm sorry about being gone so much, but I can't help it. And it's almost over anyway. Okay, I got an idea. Behind the new library is a new place. You can go in and play chess, or sit in big leather chairs, and read by a big fireplace, and talk and stuff. My dad took me in there yesterday.
4: Goody for you.
3: Why don't we go?
1: Us? Now?
3: Sure, why not?
0: Oh, I like chess. I like chess by a big fireplace even better. I just said a whole sentence without making a mistake. I'm not mad now, and I'm talking normal again.
1: But it's hot outside. Why would there be a fire in the fireplace?
0: Who cares?
1: I like big leather chairs.
4: Really? We can go?
3: It's a part of the library. Anyone can go. Come on.
1: Okay, let's go.
3: Come on. Here it is.
4: I don't know, CJ. This looks pretty nice.
3: It is nice. Come on.
0: I'm gonna go play chess by the fire. Okay, who wants to get beat first?
3: They have a restaurant in there, too.
1: Ooh, a restaurant?
3: Maybe we could get some sandwiches.
1: Oh, sandwiches would be good.
4: That would be good.
3: All right, everybody, go on in.
0: Wow, look at this place.
1: Wow, really wow.
6: Can I help you?
0: Sure, I want to play chess by the big... Ah, look at the size of that fireplace. Look at the size of those chess pieces. Oh. I like it here.
4: She'd like to sit in the big leather chair.
6: Lovely. Are you members of the President's Club?
1: The President's Club?
0: This is a private club?
4: No, I guess we're not really members, but...
6: I'm afraid that only members are allowed... Mr. Brown. Well, good afternoon. I didn't see you there.
3: Me? Oh. I'm Mr. Brown, aren't I?
0: Oh, we can't get in. We're not members of the President's Club.
3: Well, how do you become a member?
6: There is an annual fee.
4: Okay, how much?
6: $1,000.
1: What?
4: $1,000?
0: Oh, might as well be a kabillion. Oh, I'm doing it again. Kabillion? Where did that come from?
3: Who would have that kind of money?
6: But since you are all guests of Mr. Brown, I would be happy to welcome you to the President's Club.
1: Mr. Brown? CJ?
3: Me? I'm a member?
6: The Brown family are all members.
0: You're a member of the President's Club?
3: I had no idea.
1: If it weren't for CJ, they wouldn't let us in.
4: Forget it. I'm going fishing.
1: God, that's not right.
0: I hope you enjoy your new club, the Toodaloo. Oh, I was trying to sting him with sarcasm, and I come up with Toodaloo.
1: Can I have a sandwich to go?
7: Hi, I'm Haley from Georgia. One of the many reasons I love Paws and Tails is Ned the Beaver. He just cracks me up.
8: Hey there, everyone. Dave Carl here. We want to put your kid on an episode of Paws and Tails saying something like this. Hi, I'm Henry from North Carolina. If I could spend the day with CJ, I'd want to build a treehouse together. Now, we have some suggested scripts for you, waiting just inside the clubhouse. We can't wait to hear what you all come up with. Record them, send them in, and we'll broadcast them to the world!
9: CJ was so confused, he didn't know what side was up. He hadn't been mean to anyone. He hadn't done anything wrong. And still, the club was furious with him. So there he sat in the study of the President's Club, talking it over with, of all people, Tiffany Rockler.
3: I don't get it.
5: I know. People, normal people, think that it's easy to be well off.
3: I'm well off.
5: Look around, CJ. You're different now. Your father has become an important man in this town. That makes you part of a different group. A special group. You'll have privileges and opportunities that you've never had before. You don't have to be like you were before.
3: What before? Tiffany, I'm the same as I've always been.
5: You can be very slow sometimes. Your old friends see it. Why can't you?
3: What do they see? They're mad at me, and I'm not sure why.
5: It's because you've moved up and they've not. You're becoming what they want to become, but they know that they never will. That's why they're mad at you. It's the way people are. They'll just have to get used to it.
3: I can't believe this.
4: Okay, I'm calling this meeting of the club. Why can't we just come up with a name for this club? I'm calling this meeting to order.
7: What are we gonna do about CJ?
0: Well, I vote for clogging.
1: What's clogging?
7: You want to dance in wooden shoes?
0: Oh, that's not what I meant.
1: Oh, that sounds really fun.
0: I'm so angry, I don't know what I'm saying.
4: Anyway, CJ is out of control.
7: Yes, he is.
1: How is he out of control? You guys are not thinking clear.
0: Overruled. May I have the floor, please?
4: Oh, brother.
0: This is a classic struggle between the haves and the have-nots.
7: Oh, and we're the have-nots.
0: Correct.
7: Uh-huh.
0: Yes, it is the have-nots, those like us, that make this whole world go round.
7: But the haves own everything.
0: Correct again. CJ is becoming a have, and we need to rescue him.
1: Let's just pretend for a moment that you are all not nuts. Besides having more stuff, what's the difference between haves and have-nots?
7: I don't know. Don't look at me. I don't know. Ned knows.
0: What? Well, sure I do. A have-not would never go into a private club.
4: That's right.
1: Go on.
0: A have-not would never miss a club meeting for a fancy-smancy society meeting.
7: I totally agree. I think. A have-not would never wear clothes that are so fancy that it would make their friends uncomfortable.
0: Yes, Marcia, good for you.
7: Thank you.
1: Nutballs, all of you.
4: And a have-not would never spend time with Tiffany.
0: That's right.
7: That's a good one.
0: I like it.
1: Tiffany is in our classroom. We're with her every day.
7: Oh, yeah. Well,
0: a have-not would never spend time with Tiffany and enjoy it.
4: That's it.
7: Perfect!
4: This club is only for have-nots. If CJ won't agree to these rules, he's out.
0: I agree wholeheartedly.
7: Yeah, okay. Do you think he'll agree?
1: Nutballs as far as I can see. Nothing but nutballs.
9: So the next day at school, Ned, Stacy, Marcia, and Goose told CJ the way things were gonna be.
0: So if you're not at meeting Saturday, then you can consider yourself out of the club.
3: Even if I'm at the banquet at the President's Club?
4: Especially if you're at the President's Club.
3: Come on, you guys. I have to be there. I've got no choice. You know, you're all invited too.
1: To the President's Club? Ooh, can I sit in one of those big leather chairs?
0: How did we get invited? Are we members now?
3: No, you are not members.
4: Why ever would they let us in?
3: Because I asked. I wanted my friends to be a really nice banquet.
0: Nope, nope, nope. A have-not would never go into a private club. That's one of the new rules.
3: So you're not going to come?
4: No, and you better not be there either, or you will only be a member of the President's Club. We mean it, CJ. This is serious.
9: Well, tensions were high. It seemed the situation could not get any more complicated. But then it did. It got a bunch more complicated.
4: I'll get it, Mom. Yes?
10: Oh, are you Miss Stacy Klimmer?
4: Yes.
1: Stacy! Who is it?
4: I'm not sure.
10: This is a special delivery from Mr. Rockler. He requested you respond no later than tomorrow afternoon.
4: Mr. Rockler? Respond to what?
10: It's all in the envelope. Don't forget, tomorrow afternoon.
1: What would Mr. Rockler send you?
4: I have no idea. Dear Miss Klimmer, You are cordially invited to be a presenter. What's a presenter?
1: Well, I have no idea.
4: At the Wildwood Community Library dedication banquet. I would consider it a personal favor.
1: A personal favor? Oh, wow! That's big, Stace. That's really big!
4: If you would prepare a short 3 to 5 minute speech honoring your friend C.J. Brown. You've got to be kidding. He wants me to say nice things about C.J.
1: Wow, that's great! Wow, exciting! Why is he getting honored?
4: Please accept my invitation to join my daughter Tiffany and I at the head table with C.J. and his family. Blah, blah, blah.
1: It says blah, blah, blah?
4: No, it doesn't! C.J.'s being honored for his leadership in the community.
1: Wow. That's our C.J.
4: Yeah. If I do this, I'll be going into a private club, for which I could get kicked out of our club. And I'll miss the club meeting, for which I could get kicked out of the club again. To top it all off, I'll be there helping to honor C.J. for becoming all rich and popular!
11: 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I'm Liam from Colorado. 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
9: Stacy found herself on the proverbial horns of a dilemma. Down deep, she knew that the only thing keeping her from honoring old CJ was her jealous pride. Problem is, she'd gotten sort of used to the feeling of jealousy. Even though it was making her miserable, she just wasn't ready to let it go. So she just wandered around town, trying to come up with reasons to not do this nice thing for her good friend, C.J. Brown.
4: And if you would rather spend his time with Tiffany, then just let him.
14: Hey, Stacy, how's it going?
4: Somewhere between rotten and terrible, Courtney. How's your day?
14: Well, fine, I guess.
15: Hey there, Stacy.
4: Hey, Papa Chuck.
15: Wow, you look like you have a dark cloud following you around. What's the matter?
4: I got troubles.
15: Vanilla soda troubles or chocolate malt troubles?
4: Chocolate malt.
15: Wow. Let's get over to the pharmacy.
4: And soon. And he acts like he's too good for all of us all of a sudden.
15: I don't think CJ would do that.
4: He's dressing up and getting new stuff.
15: So you don't like that his dad is getting a new car?
4: New car? Ned said that they would get one. I thought it was just a joke. See what I mean?
15: I believe I do. Pretty serious stuff.
4: Yes, it is.
15: Well, before we go and confront CJ...
4: Confront?
15: Well, yeah. He needs to know how his attitude's affecting everybody.
4: I suppose.
15: Okay. Well, let's start a list of the stuff he's doing wrong.
4: Okay. A list would be good.
15: All right. What's first?
4: Well, the first thing is that he won't join us for... club stuff anymore.
15: Really? Why?
4: Because he's always working on that library thing.
15: Good. CJ is working very hard on a project for the community that his father has asked him to. Dedication.
4: Well, that's not...
15: What's next?
4: He's spending time with Tiffany.
15: Wow.
4: Yeah.
15: CJ is spending time with people he'd rather not be with in order to get an important job done. Perseverance.
4: I don't think...
15: Anything else?
4: Well, he started dressing up all the time in his new clothes, and it makes us all uncomfortable.
15: Whoa! CJ's wearing the new clothes his mother bought him and told him to wear. Obeying his mom. Wow, Stace. I think we may need to get Officer Hunt involved here.
4: Very funny. Just because I can't explain it very well doesn't mean it's not serious.
15: Stace, it's very serious. But CJ hasn't done anything wrong here.
4: He's
15: been given a lot lately. Money, opportunity. They even want to honor him at the banquet. Some of it he's earned. Some of it God just gave to him. When good things happen to you, you want your friends to be happy with you.
11: Yeah, but...
15: The Bible says to rejoice with those who rejoice and weep with those who weep. The weeping part we do pretty well. The rejoicing part is tougher because we tend to just get jealous and wish the good stuff had happened to us.
4: You think I'm jealous?
15: I think you need to decide that for yourself. You only have a little while left to tell Mr. Rockler if you're going to help honor CJ. Best be deciding soon. I better get going. Let me know what you come up with.
9: Well, Stacy did finally come to the conclusion that she was jealous of CJ, and jealous that he was spending time with Tiffany instead of her. So she wrote a note back to Mr. Rockler.
4: Mr. Rockler, I'm sorry to tell you that I will not be able to be at the banquet Saturday.
9: She just could not bring herself to rejoice with CJ, and she wouldn't talk to anyone about it. You see, she knew she was wrong, and, well, she just wanted to be wrong. Saturday morning came, and after doing some digging in the garden, she got all dirty and sweaty, so she decided to head over to the general store for a soda. It was then that she saw Ned, wearing a suit and tie.
4: Ned Cleaver?
0: Oh, hi, Stace.
4: What's all this?
0: Well, I'm headed over to the ribbon-cutting ceremony. Oh, you smell like fertilizer.
4: I was working in the garden. What's with the fancy suit?
0: What's with the dirty overalls?
4: Why are you all dressed up?
0: I'm helping to honor CJ at the banquet afterwards.
4: You're what? I thought we agreed. We made new rules.
0: I know, but I talked it over with Papa Chuck. I was just jealous. CJ didn't do anything wrong. I'm not mad anymore. I just want to go and rejoice with him, you know, like the Bible
4: says. I know, like the Bible says. Papa Chuck told me to.
0: Why did he tell you?
4: They asked me to honor CJ, too.
0: Really? Well, then we can do it together.
4: No. I said I wouldn't do it.
0: No. Did you really?
4: I'm so mad.
0: I'm sorry, but those rules we made were really dumb.
4: No. I'm mad that you got it and did the right thing and I didn't. It's embarrassing.
0: Oh. Well, okay then. You know, we're all invited to the banquet. You could still come.
4: Yeah?
0: Yeah. What do you say? There's still time to rejoice with CJ. You wanna?
4: Okay. Let's be there for him.
0: Stace?
4: Yeah?
0: How about you go wash up and change into something else?
4: Oh, yeah. I guess I better.

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1: Hello, stranger. What brings you out here?
2: What's that?
3: I don't know. Stand still.
4: Victoria, darling.
1: Jeanette Jones. How wonderful to see you.
5: I'm Miss Jean. Join me on a trip to Discovery Mountain, where the air is clear enough to hear your imagination, and where every day is an exercise in faith. Join me for today's expedition. Are you ready to exercise your faith with your friends in Discovery Mountain? Well, good, because this is episode 1 of season 38 called Battle Song. Keziah is about to have a really good idea, one that will spark a whole chain of events in Discovery and in Grizzly Mountain, too. Keziah's ideas do that sometimes. Remember the cube puzzle era? Well, this morning, Gramps Gordy is out for his morning walk, and he has a tag-along. Let's join them. And wondering what our Bible story is this season? We'll hear that, too. Let's join everyone for today's episode called The First Note.
3: What a great day for a walk.
2: Sure is.
3: Jumpin' Jehoshaphat. Who said that?
2: It's just me, Gramps Gordy.
3: Oh, hi there,
2: Keziah. Keziah Smith, remember?
3: Oh, yes, yes. Your mom's my doctor.
2: That's me.
3: You still have your tarantula?
2: Princess, of course. She's beautiful. Did my mom tell you about her?
3: Oh, she did. Apparently, some people are afraid of tarantulas.
2: I know, right? Not me.
3: Well, good on you,
2: Keziah.
3: Look, a float plane's coming in.
2: Blue Birdie, let's go greet her.
3: I suppose it's a good morning to walk around the lake.
2: Blue Birdie!
3: Shouldn't you be getting to school?
2: It's the weekend. There's no school today.
3: Well,
2: What's that?
3: I don't know.
6: When I'm afraid, I will trust in you. I will trust in you.
3: Quiet! Stand still. Look. See it?
6: A moose.
3: Let it walk back into the forest. It's not interested in us.
2: It's so tall. And those antlers.
6: And I'm afraid.
3: There he goes. Back into the forest.
2: That was scary.
3: Scary? Nah. That moose didn't mean us any harm. Just keep your distance from wildlife.
2: I just didn't expect him.
3: But you're the girl with the tarantula.
2: Princess is tiny and cute. That moose was huge.
3: Well, I suppose we're all afraid of something.
2: Blue Birdie's landing. I wonder who's flying, Mr. Simon or Jake?
3: You go on and find out.
2: Mr. Simon.
7: Keziah, well, hello.
2: I was walking and I saw Blue Birdie.
7: That's a nice welcome home.
2: I just saw a moose. It was huge.
7: Yeah, the moose come closer to town in the fall when the weather is cooling off.
2: It is getting cooler every morning. Mr. Simon, were you on an adventure?
7: Well, if an adventure you mean stocking up on fall supplies for trekkers, then yes.
3: Morning, George.
7: Gramps Gordy, good morning. Hey, would you two like to help me carry some boxes back to Trekkers?
2: Sure, Mr. Simon. I'll take two.
7: Well, one each will do, Keziah.
3: I got one.
7: You both saved me a trip. Thank you. Now, how about some chamomile tea at Trekkers for your trouble?
3: Now, that sounds nice.
2: Yay! Come on, I'll lead the way. Just make your own kind of joyful. Just clap your
3: now. I wish I had some of that useful energy.
7: You and me both. Come on, let's try and catch up.
3: Here you go, George.
2: Hi, Gadget. Good boy. Come on, Grunt Scorty. We can sit over here.
7: I'll put the kettle on and be right over. Cyrus, do you have to rush off?
4: Nope. I'll join you.
2: Cyrus, we just saw a huge moose.
8: Were you scared?
2: I was, but I remembered.
9: When I am afraid,
2: I will trust in you.
3: That sounds familiar.
8: Oh, it's a song our parents taught us.
2: Yeah, to sing when we feel afraid. Psalm 56, verse 3.
3: Ah, no wonder it sounded familiar.
8: Yeah, it works pretty well. I've told some of my patients about it.
3: Patients? You're too young to be a nurse or a doctor.
8: Well, yeah, I am. I'm a phlebotomist.
3: Blood draws? I don't like those.
8: Yeah, you're not alone.
7: Tea time.
2: Thanks, Mr. Simon.
6: Just make your own kind of joyful noise.
7: Just clap your hands and raise up your voice.
9: It doesn't matter if you're not on key like me.
2: That was fun. Mr. Simon, I didn't know that you knew that song.
7: I do.
3: You can perfect it in... How's it go?
6: You can perfect it in eternity.
8: Graham Scorty, you know that song too?
3: I know it from somewhere.
8: Oh, yeah?
3: A group of us used to sing when the days were cooler in the fall.
7: In the fall?
3: Yes. And we wear scarves and we'd sing up at... George, you remember, right?
7: The fall and singing up. Oh, the Harvest Festival.
3: That's it. Up at Lookout Ledge.
7: I haven't thought about that in years.
2: It sounds like fun.
7: The Harvest Festival was a lot of wholesome fun. Singing songs and worshiping together.
8: Up at Lookout Ledge?
7: Yes, the view is beautiful in the fall.
3: It's breathtaking.
7: People would come from all around. We'd have warm drinks and fellowship.
8: So, why'd you stop?
3: Oh, we all just got too busy.
2: We should have a Harvest Festival this year.
7: Should we?
2: Yes.
8: Kezi, you can't just plan a whole event on the spur of the moment. It takes work.
2: Yeah, I guess. It was just an idea.
8: Hey, it was a good idea, though.
7: An idea that your town mayor could make a reality.
2: Really, Mr. Simon?
7: I can see who's in favor.
8: Customer, I'll get it.
1: Gadget. Good boy. Cyrus, do you have any gloves?
8: Right on the shelf next to the raincoats.
1: Thanks. I was walking to work at the hotel and my hands are cold. Feels like fall is just around the corner.
8: Haley, are you a fan of fall leaves and singing?
1: Oh yes, of course. Who isn't?
8: Hear that, Mr. Simon? You might just get your Harvest Festival votes after all.
7: I'll call a meeting and find out.
5: As Mr. Simon makes plans for a meeting about a possible Harvest Festival, Haley arrives at work.
10: Haley, you're late.
1: Good morning, Madam Manager. I'm 15 minutes early for my shift.
10: Are you? Oh, yes. Well, you're usually 30 minutes early.
1: I...
10: It's okay, my young protégé. I'm only teasing.
1: Oh, well, I can't always tell when you're teasing, Madam Manager.
10: Yes, well, so I've been told. Now, I have a special treat for you today.
1: You do? Oh, how exciting.
10: Yes, you get to meet one of my other protégés.
1: You've mentored other women like me?
10: Yes. And just like you, she showed promise. And with the help of a mentor like me, well, she's wildly successful.
1: Oh, I can't wait to meet her.
10: She's a music manager, has all sorts of famous clients.
1: Ooh.
11: Jeanette, what's with the enormous bunch of flowers in the lobby?
10: Mr. McGee, it looks nice, doesn't it?
11: Looks expensive.
10: I want everything to look nice for Victoria Brooks. She's bringing one of her musicians with her.
11: Still, the flowers? They necessary?
10: Mr. McGee, Victoria's client might be part of an event that could bring a lot of business to the hotel.
11: Well, when might and could become real, then we'll talk business.
10: You are always wise, Mr. McGee. Oh, Victoria's here. Places, everyone.
12: Yes, cut off. Welcome to the Emerald Lake.
10: Victoria, darling.
1: Jeanette Jones. How wonderful to see you.
10: Welcome to you both.
13: Thank you, ma'am.
10: Please allow me to introduce you to the hotel owner, Mr. McGee. Where did he go?
12: Back to his office, Madam Manager.
1: Madam Manager. Oh, Jeanette, now that takes me back.
10: It's a name I cherish. This is Haley Foster. She's my protege. Haley, meet Victoria Brooks.
12: Miss Brooks, pleased to meet you.
1: You too, honey.
10: And you are?
1: Jeanette, I explained the situation. Is your hotel prepared for the level of privacy that my client demands?
13: Now, Victoria, it's fine.
10: We are prepared, Victoria. Sir, what shall we call you?
13: You can just call me Lee.
1: Lee, yes, Lee. This is Lee. That's all your nosy small town needs to know.
10: Nosy small town? The Emerald Lake Hotel and Spa is the premier destination in the region.
11: Yee-haw!
1: Now, what was that?
12: Miss Brooks, that was Mr. McGee. His yee-haw is our token of his appreciation to his extremely qualified staff. Now, let's get you both checked in, shall we?
1: Yes. Thank you.
12: Your credit card and ID, please. Just yours will suffice to protect the identity of you, sir.
13: It's honestly fine.
1: Thank you, Miss... What was your name again?
12: Haley, Miss Brooks. We have rooms for you both on the top floor corner. Very secure. Now, please wait just a moment. I'll be right back with your room keys.
1: Jeanette. She's good.
10: I know.
1: Future manager material.
10: She's the best I've seen. Since you, of course.
1: But of course.
10: Now, tell me all about this event that Lee is going to sing for. Off record, of course.
1: Have you heard of a grubby little place called Grizzly Mountain?
10: Oh, yes. Tell me more.
14: Would you like to learn more? Me too. Maybe we will. But after the break.
15: 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I'm Clara Goodman, the voice of Lana here in Discovery Mountain. I've been a voice actor since the program began, and it has been a really amazing experience. I love to show my love of Discovery Mountain by wearing some of their awesome merch. The hoodie and t-shirts are my favorite. 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
14: The next day at Discovery Mountain Academy, the 7th and 8th grade class is a buzz. Let's join them.
16: Miss Holt?
12: Yes, Piper?
16: I didn't have time to finish my English assignment this weekend.
12: Oh, that's all right, Piper. You can turn it in tomorrow.
16: Okay, thanks. So I'm not in trouble?
12: Of course not. You are my 7th grader.
16: 7th! Miss Holt?
17: Piper, Miss Holt loves us. We're amazing.
12: You're all very, very special. One of the most special parts about you... You don't need me to teach you high school algebra.
16: Miss Holt, you really missed teaching 7th and 8th, didn't you?
12: Oh, Keziah, you have no idea.
18: Good morning, 7th graders.
12: Chaplain Jake. All right, favorite students, it's time for Bible class with Chaplain Jake.
18: Thanks, Miss Holt. Now, class, let's turn in our Bibles to the book of 2 Chronicles.
17: This book is confusing. Why are there always two different kings?
18: Good question, Hugo. Can anybody answer that?
16: So the kingdom was divided. There was Judah and Israel, two nations.
17: So there were kings of both nations?
18: Exactly. Now, last week we read about Asa, the king of where?
16: Judah.
18: Yep. And now his son Jehoshaphat becomes king. Why are y'all laughing?
16: Oh, Gramps Gordy has a saying.
17: Jumpin' Jehoshaphat.
18: Yeah, he does like to say that.
16: It's funny.
18: It is funny. But as you'll see, Jehoshaphat was a good king. A courageous and faithful king. Nothing funny about his life.
16: Did he follow God?
18: He did.
12: Oh, Chaplain Jake?
18: Yes, Keziah?
2: Gramps Gordy told me about this thing they used to do in the olden times in Discovery.
18: The olden times? Okay, go on.
2: It was a harvest festival with singing and worship, and people from all over came here for it.
16: Oh, that sounds like fun. I love singing.
17: Singing? Ugh.
16: We should have a harvest festival.
2: That's what I said. There's a town meeting about it tonight.
18: That's a great idea, Keziah. Now, back to our Bible story.
17: Oh, Chaplain Jake?
18: Yes, Hugo?
17: Was there apple cider?
18: In the kingdom of Judah?
17: No, at the harvest festival.
2: I don't know, but we could have it at ours.
18: Glass? Glass?
19: Oh, Jake, just give them a minute. Aren't these seventh graders precious?
18: Precious? More like restless.
19: Try again tomorrow, Chaplain Jake.
18: Okay, fine. I'll try again then.
16: Hey, you guys.
8: Hey, senior.
16: Cyrus, call me Brianna already. You've been doing that for weeks.
20: Why, senior?
16: Carson, you too?
19: All of us, senior.
16: You all are going to make my senior year the worst, aren't you?
20: We're trying.
16: Well, find a table and sit down.
8: If we can't bug you at school, at least we can bug you at work.
16: Bugging me? You want a bug in your sweet potato fries, my friend?
19: All right. Let's de-escalate, you two.
16: Seriously, sit. I have to get back to work.
20: Bring us lemonades.
16: Yes, Carson. Oh, Uncle John, hi.
21: Hi, Brianna.
16: Ooh, look at all those apples.
21: It's that time of year. Is your Aunt Michelle here?
16: In the kitchen, last I saw.
21: Thanks. I have a present for you.
19: Oh, John. Apples. Yay.
21: Yeah, you can bake apple bars and pies and... What's wrong?
19: Wrong?
21: You've been crying.
19: Oh, you know me too well, John.
21: Are Gracie and Judah okay?
19: Oh, the kids are fine. It's just the cafe.
21: The family biz? Is the dishwasher broken again? I can take a look. Oh, please don't tell me it's the ovens. That last repair was so expensive.
19: No, nothing's broken.
21: Oh, well, good. So the cafe's pretty full. Are we losing customers?
19: No, that's fine. I have a dream.
21: A dream?
19: The town wants to hold a harvest festival. Well, there's a vote tonight about it.
21: A harvest festival? Oh, yeah. I was here one year as a kid for that. Aunt Lucy took us.
19: Yes, well, John, you know I've always dreamed of having a food truck.
21: Michelle.
19: I know. It's a stretch. And don't worry, it's too expensive. I can't afford one.
21: Well, that's good.
19: Good? It would be a dream to take the cafe on the road, to events.
21: Well, it sounds like it's for the best.
19: Thank you for the apples, John. Now, if you'll excuse me, I have work to do.
21: Okay. What did I say?
19: John.
16: Michelle?
19: Oh, Amanda. Come in.
22: Oh, hi, John. I see that I'm here at a bad time.
21: I was just leaving. See you, Amanda. Michelle,
22: I'm sorry. I didn't realize your ex-husband was here.
19: It's all right, Amanda. How are you, my friend?
22: I have to go back to New York in a couple of weeks.
19: Oh, good. You'll get to see Brody.
22: Yes, but I also have to go back to court. I don't want to take Natalia back into all that. She's so happy here. Could she possibly...
19: Yes, she can stay with me. No trouble at all, Amanda.
22: Oh, thank you. That's such a relief.
19: Anytime.
16: Two orders of sweet potato fries and three lemonades.
19: Coming right up.
16: See you later. Bye, Miss Campbell. Hey, Aunt Michelle, do we have any plastic bugs?
19: Plastic bugs? Ah, a prank on your friends?
16: Cyrus, mostly.
19: Let me see what I can do.
16: Thanks, Aunt Michelle. You're the best.
23: Miss Michelle isn't having a good day, is she? Let's take a break and see how everyone's doing right after this.
24: 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I'm Ken Norton, Speaker Director of the Voice of Prophecy, the ministry that brings you this program. 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
23: Mr. Simon's meeting is starting at the mayor's office. Is anyone interested in Keziah's idea?
2: Mr. Simon, I hope we can do the Harvest Festival.
7: Me too, Keziah.
0: Let's find a seat, honey.
3: Kezi, over here.
2: Okay, Dad.
7: Joyce, thanks for being here.
4: Of course. I'd love a Harvest Festival.
6: Dr. Scott Smith.
0: Ken, we're not at the hospital. You can call me Tara.
6: Okay, Tara. That feels weird. We need extra medical support for an event like this, right?
0: Probably. At least a first aid tent.
6: For sure.
3: Mr. Simon, will we need security for this event?
7: Well, I don't know. Let's first see if we all want to hold the event.
11: What's all this about?
9: Dad, we're meeting to see if we want to bring back the Harvest Festival.
11: Harvest Festival? Oh, yeah. We used to have apple cider, right?
2: Nice. I'll have to tell Hugo.
7: Can I have your attention, everyone? Thank you for coming to my office this evening. First, let's pray, though. Officer Lewis, would you pray for us?
3: Sure thing, Mr. Mayor. Dear Lord, thank you for bringing us together tonight. Please help us to make the best decision for our town. Let us be found faithful, God. Amen.
7: Amen. Amen. How many of you remember the harvest festivals we used to have here?
9: We loved them as teenagers.
19: Yeah, John remembers attending one as a kid with his Aunt Lucy.
4: I mean, a lot of us didn't live here back then.
7: Yeah, you're right. Well, not very many people here, that's for sure.
4: But it sounds like a wonderful way to praise God and tell others about him.
6: A good witness.
3: My students would participate, I think. A good, wholesome activity the whole family would enjoy.
2: Amen.
7: We could advertise around the area.
19: Print some flyers and run some digital ads.
4: I can help with that.
7: And you can help with the food, Michelle.
19: Up at Lookout Ledge? I don't know, but I could try.
7: Who's in favor? Show of hands.
0: Yes. Mm-hmm.
3: Yeah, that sounds good.
19: So?
7: You're all in favor. Wonderful. Now, when?
3: After the end of September, please. My students are just settling into their school year routines.
7: Okay, so first weekend in October?
6: Yumi and I are visiting my mom that weekend.
0: So I'll be short-staffed at the hospital.
3: And Deputy Bo has training that weekend, so I'll be short-staffed too.
7: How about the next weekend?
9: That could work. Everyone?
7: Yeah, sure. That would work for me.
11: Second weekend of October. It always snows that weekend.
7: Of course. How could we forget?
2: What about Thursday? No weekend problems, no snow, hopefully.
7: Thursday
19: should work. Thursday should work.
7: Well, do we agree? All in favor?
0: Yes.
19: I am.
7: We have the votes. Thank you, everyone, for participating. We'll host a Harvest Festival the first Thursday in October.
2: Yippee!
7: Have a good night, everyone.
25: Cyrus, are we sure Brianna's here at the library?
8: I heard her tell Haley to meet her here. It's time to get even.
25: You're taking this a little too seriously, buddy.
8: Hey, this is war.
21: Gentlemen, is there a place around here to grab a bite to eat?
8: There's the cafe, but careful. Look at what you might find in your food.
21: Now that looks like a prank.
25: It's just a plastic bug. Our friend works at the cafe, and she was just messing with Cyrus here.
21: That sounds like a whole lot of wholesome fun.
25: Hey, are you from here? You seem familiar.
21: No. Just looking for a quiet meal and... Hey, this is a library.
8: Yep, sure is.
21: A quiet meal and a good book.
25: Well, come on in. Are you from Grizzly?
21: Oh, Grizzly Mountain? No, but I've heard of it.
8: Oh, yeah?
2: Cyrus, Brianna told me about the bug. Oh.
21: Hello, miss.
2: Hello, stranger. What brings you out here?
21: Looking for a good book.
12: LC, can you show this nice person I've never met before a book? What type, sir?
1: Okay, LC. A good book about, I don't know, surprise me.
25: She wants you to follow her.
1: Oh, so the cat will actually help me find a book?
8: Her name's LC, for library cat.
1: Well, lead the way, LC.
25: Haley?
12: Don't ask, you guys. Just don't.
16: Haley, do you have our biology notes?
12: Biology what?
16: To study for our exam?
12: Yes. Oh, yes, I have them.
25: Haley, who is that guy? You clearly know him.
12: Isn't it time you left?
16: If you're thinking about the bug prank, there's no sense trying to get even. It won't scare me.
8: Oh, man.
16: Come on, Haley, let's study.
12: Yes, see you guys. Go home.
25: Okay, see ya.
5: Hey, you two.
25: It's May from the bowling alley.
8: Why is she here?
5: Have you guys seen a tall guy in a cowboy hat?
8: Why do you ask?
5: Oh, been tracking him all day. We're in this contest to host a music event in Grizzly.
25: Oh, yeah? Music Palooza? Grizzly's never gonna win.
5: Oh, yeah? Says who?
25: That's just what people are saying.
5: Well, I heard that Levi Hayes is in town with his music manager.
25: Levi Hayes? The singer?
5: Yes, and if he's here, that means they might be getting ready to announce a winner. Us.
25: Levi Hayes?
5: Ooh, I'm gonna go check the cafe.
25: Okay.
5: You really should come bowl again sometime. Love to see you.
25: Thanks? That was super weird.
8: What do we do?
25: Tell Haley to tell the guy in the cowboy hat not to go to the cafe.
8: Levi Hayes? For real?
25: Let's warn them.
23: There's a musician in Discovery Mountain, and May is determined to find him. Isn't she, Director Doug?
10: She is, and what did Carson say the contest is? A music palooza?
23: Yes, that sounds interesting.
10: Definitely. Victoria Brooks seems like a determined music manager.
23: She really does. I like the Discovery Mountain idea. A harvest festival? Well, that's more my style than a noisy palooza.
10: Ah, me too. The Harvest Festival sounds like a wonderful place for our Discovery friends to share their faith.
23: Yes, and I liked Keziah's song.
10: The song for when she felt afraid based on...
23: Yeah, Psalm 56, verse 3. Whenever I am afraid, I will trust in you.
10: Listeners, do you have a song that you sing when you feel afraid? If not, why not learn Keziah's?
23: Oh, that's a great way to exercise your faith.
10: Try it, and we'll see you here next time.
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Many of the wonderful miracles that Jesus did were around the Sea of Galilee. Many of the cities that he visited, many of the people that he talked to, those that he healed, and those that he preached to, lived around the Sea of Galilee, and one day had been very, very busy. Oh, people had been healed. Sermons had been preached to his disciples and to multitudes of people. It had been a busy, busy day. And Jesus said to his disciples, "Come, let's go. Let's go out into the sea. Get in the boat." And so they went into the Sea of Galilee. And these men, while they were fishermen, many of them had grown up on the Sea of Galilee. And they knew the storms that could come so quickly along the Sea of Galilee. And soon Jesus went to the very back part of the boat and lay down and found a place to maybe some netting, some fish netting, and made himself a bed, and he lay down and went sound asleep. For you see, it had been a very hard day. Now Jesus, oh, Jesus is a part of God. But Jesus was living in a body just like ours. A body that gets tired, a body that gets hungry, and a body that gets sleepy, and so he was sleepy. And he lay down and went fast asleep. And while he was asleep, in the back part of the boat, sound asleep, a great, huge storm that can often come on the Sea of Galilee, a storm came, and the boat began to rock and to reel back and forth. Oh, what a tempest! And the little boat, boy, the men were really trying to row those oars and get them to land as quickly as they could. They'd seen many a storm, and the storms in the Sea of Galilee were fierce. They were awful. But they had weathered them before, and now the waves were coming high, and water was gushing inside. And at the very back of the boat, Jesus was sound asleep, sleeping through all of that storm. And the men began to get worried and concerned, and they thought, "Oh, if this keeps up, if more water keeps coming into this boat, we'll all be drowned, and what will we do? Oh, we'll have to do something. Let's try to get to land as quickly as we can." And they rowed and they rowed, but they could not get to land. The wind was against them. And the men began to think, "Oh, we're going to sink. The boat will sink. We'll all drown. We'll all perish." And Jesus will perish? Look at him, sound asleep in the midst of the storm. Why, he's not even awake. You think we ought to wake him up? Oh, the storm's getting worse, and the winds were coming, and the water was coming in, and the men were trying to get out some of the water as quickly as they could, and they thought, "Oh, what will we do? Maybe we better wake him up." And they came and they shook him, and they says, "Master, Master, the tempest is raging. We're going to perish. We'll all perish. Don't you care?" And Jesus woke up. And Jesus looked around. And he stood up in the boat. And he looked at the winds that were still raging, the waves that were dashing against the boat, and Jesus spoke to the wind like it was a person. And he spoke to the waves, and he said, "Shh, peace, be still." And immediately the storm stopped, and the waves became very, very calm, and the rain was over, and the wind stopped blowing. It was as calm a day as they had ever seen on the Sea of Galilee. And though they've been trying to get to the other shore for a long, long time, it seemed like all night long they had tried to get to shore. But now, immediately, they were on the other side. They were here at the other side, and the boat was safe, and they were safe. And they looked at Jesus and they thought, "What kind of master, what kind of man is this, that even the winds and the waves obey him, that he can speak to the storm, and there's calm and there's quiet?" They had never seen a man like Jesus. Oh, he had done wonderful miracles. He'd heal people who were sick. But to command the waves and the wind and the storm, what manner of man was this? And they knew, for Jesus said to them, "Oh, you of little faith." Now they knew,
Nothing could have happened to them in the boat. They were perfectly safe. Because when Jesus is in the boat, nothing can harm and no one can perish. And so in the boat of your life, for our little lives are like boats out in the great big sea of life, it's very important that we have Jesus in our life. For the storms will come, and he won't stop the storms, he'll let them come, but as long as he is there, everything will be all right. But maybe you say, he's asleep, he's asleep. Well, it may appear that God is asleep, but he really knows all about us. And so we need to cry out to him for help. And he's the very one who can give that help, because he does care, and his love is as deep as the sea, and it's as wide as can be, and as high as the sky above is God's love for you and me. And the stories of Jesus, many of them happened on the Sea of Galilee, and several occasions there were storms, big problems in life. And one day Jesus had been along the shore of the Sea of Galilee, and over 5,000 people had come, and they had been listening to him. And all day long as he spoke to them, they sat on the ground, and as they listened, men and women and boys and girls, they were so interested in listening to him, they forgot to eat their lunch, and many of them didn't even bring it. And that day, from one little boy's lunch, all 5,000 had been fed. Oh, what a wonderful day that was. But near the end of the day, for they had come to Jesus and said, "We want you to be our king." But he did not want to be the king just to bring free meals. The king over men's hearts. Oh, not over their bodies, but over their hearts is what he wanted to be. And so he sent the people away. No, he was not to be their king. Later he would be their savior, and then the king of their lives. And so Jesus sent the multitude away and told them to go back, to walk along the shoreline, back to their homes and their villages. The 12 baskets of food that had been left over, oh, they were gathered. He told his disciples to go into the boat and for them to go to the other side of the Sea of Galilee, and he would see them later. Well, they did not want to go and leave him. They wanted him to go with them. But he said, "No, you go. You go alone. I will come later." And so the disciples were also gone. And Jesus turned and walked up a mountain right near the very edge of the Sea of Galilee. And looking over, you could see the Sea of Galilee. And up in this mountain, Jesus went alone. And there he knelt down and he began to pray. He talked with God the Father. You say, "Well, I thought Jesus was God. If he is God, how could he be talking to God? Doesn't that sound a little ridiculous?" Oh, no, not at all. For you see, Jesus is one part of God, God the Son, and he was talking with God the Father. For you see, you and I, we are made in the image of God, and we have three parts to us, too. We have a body and a soul and a spirit. And you know, before you make a decision, well, you and I, we talk things over in our own mind. We say, "Should I do that or should I not? I think I will. No, I better not. If I do, maybe Mother will find out and I'll get in trouble. I'd better not." And so we talk things over in our own minds. Of course we do. And so for a part of God, God the Son, to talk with God the Father is very normal and very natural. There's only one God, but he's in three parts, or three persons. And Jesus was talking with God the Father. It was now dark. The sun had gone down. It was very dark. The stars had come out for a while, but soon the sky was covered with clouds. And though Jesus was here on the mountain praying, he knew what was happening down on the Sea of Galilee. Oh, he knew. He knew. A storm had arisen, and his disciples were in a great storm. A storm that was one of the worst that had ever come on the Sea of Galilee, and they were scared, and they were afraid, and they were frightened, and they were probably praying too. And they were wishing Jesus were with them.
Oh, how they wished Jesus were with them. They'd been in a storm before, but Jesus was there in the boat asleep. They could wake him up. Nothing would happen if he were in the boat. But he wasn't in the boat this time. What would they do? Jesus, knowing their fears, left the mountain. He left it, and he came on down. And began to walk on top of the water. You see, there was no other boat. And he had told them that he would meet them on the other side. And to him, because he is God, it meant nothing. Why, he could

we do? And they knew they were going to perish. And then they looked up, for Jesus came walking on top of the water. And perhaps a flash of lightning. They saw a form. They thought, oh, look, what is it? Who is it? It must be the death angel. The death angel has come for us. We're all going to die. Look. And the men were so afraid and so frightened. And Jesus, knowing they were afraid, he called and he said, be of good cheer. It is I. Be not afraid. And they looked. And they looked a little more closely. And as he came closer to their boat, they said, yes, it is the Lord. It is Jesus. We're not alone. He is with us. He has come to be with us. Everything will be all right now. Everything will be all right. Here comes Jesus, and he's walking on top of the water. Look at that. We have seen everything now. Look what he's doing. And Peter, one of the disciples who was in the boat, Peter thought, now that Jesus has come, everything's going to be all right. We don't have to be afraid anymore. Everything will be all right. If he can walk on top of the water, he has power. He could make me walk on top of the water. So Peter called out and he said, Lord, Lord, bid me come to you. And Jesus said, come, come. Peter knew that was the signal. If Jesus said it was all right, Jesus could make that water hold him up, just like it held Jesus up. And so Peter climbed over the side of the boat and put his feet down on the water. And then he turned loose of the boat. And sure enough, he was standing. He was standing on top of the water. And there was Jesus walking toward him. And Peter began to take a step or two. And he was coming close to Jesus. And Jesus was walking on top of the water. And Peter thought, this is great. This is wonderful. And then Peter took his eyes off Jesus. And he began to think, whew, I bet this water's deep. Oh, those winds are still coming and they're very strong. What if I get out here and something should happen? What if I were to slip and what if I were to drown? And just that moment, Peter slipped right down to the very water. Oh. And as the water came up over him, he thought, oh my, what will I do? And quickly he called, help, help, Lord, save me. And Jesus, knowing the problem that Peter was in, Jesus reached his arm out and took Peter by the hand and lifted him up out of the water. And Peter was wet all the way down, all the way up. Oh, he had almost drowned, but he was so glad that Jesus had come. And Jesus had lifted him up out of the water, and together they walked back into the boat and climbed into the boat. And what a wonderful day that was, for Jesus had walked on top of the water and made Peter so he could walk on top of the water. What kind of Lord is this? Well, he must be the God of the universe. And you know, I think Peter probably learned a lesson. Maybe his lesson was this, that in the storms of life, you better not take your eyes off the Lord. You better keep your eyes on him. Or if you look around at the storm, at the waves and the wind and the problems you're having and all the troubles, and we do have troubles, why, even boys and girls have troubles. But if we'll keep our eyes on God and look at him and believe him, everything will be all right. And the Lord can pick us up out of our problems. But if we don't keep our eyes on Jesus,

Jesus, we'll sink in all of our problems. But maybe you're one of the persons who, well, you don't have Christ in the vessel of your life. Maybe you've never trusted Jesus. And so in your little boat, your little life, out in the great sea of life, maybe you don't have God. Well, God wants you. He wants you to come and put your faith and your trust in Him. And He wants to come and live in your heart. You say, well, how? I would like for God to come and live in my heart, but how? Well, it's really very simple. It's so simple that God says even children can come. All you do is tell God that you've done things that are wrong. Admit that you have done things bad and sinned. Ask God to forgive you. And then tell Him that you do believe that Jesus really, truly is God. And that one day when He died on Calvary's tree, that He was taking your eternal punishment for all the things you've done wrong. And then ask Him, just ask God to come into your heart and believe. Oh, God wants us to believe. And even though you cannot see Him, if you trust Him and believe on Him and ask Him in your heart, He does come in. And with Christ in the vessel of your life, you can sail through all the storms and there'll be no problem, for Christ is the very one. And so these stories about Jesus on the water, stopping the storm, stilling the tempest, and of Him walking on the water to come and request to the needs of His disciples, well, you and I can call for Him, and He will come in answer to our prayers. For with Christ in our life, it makes a difference.

strong in the Lord and in the power of His might. Put on the whole armor of God, that ye may be able to stand against the wiles of the devil. For we wrestle not against flesh and blood, but against principalities, against powers, against the rulers of the darkness of this world, against spiritual wickedness in high places. Wherefore, take unto you the whole armor of God, that ye may be able to withstand in the evil day, and having done all, to stand. Stand therefore, having your loins girt about with truth, and having on the breastplate of righteousness, and your feet shod of the preparation of the gospel of peace. Above all, taking the shield of faith, wherein you shall be able to quench all the fiery darts of the wicked. And take the helmet of salvation and the sword of the Spirit, which is the Word.

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1: Hi, I'm Elena, and welcome to the Clue Crew. 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All right, buckle up and hold tight as the Clue Kids go on another exploit.
2: Ever hear of an escape room?
3: Yes.
4: No.
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3: Oh, you're going to like this.
1: That turns into a challenge.
3: Unless you're not up to the challenge. Oh, you're on.
1: Then comes the real problem.
6: Chuck, what is it?
2: The walls.
6: Is what I think they're doing what they're doing?
2: It kind of seems like they are moving in a bit.
6: But aren't they supposed to move out so we can get to the next room?
2: You would think so, but I'm afraid they're moving in.
3: Okay, Clue Crew, what's our motto?
7: 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Go Clue Crew!
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5: Homework?
3: Nope. Putting together a list of mysteries the Clue Crew have solved.
5: Oh, that's a good idea.
3: Look at this thing. It's surprisingly long.
2: Is it just a list or how you've solved them?
3: A list and how. Yes. And it's surprising how often different people come up with a big piece of the puzzle to solve it. Even the littles. And bingo!
6: I love the way you guys work as a team and give credit to each other.
3: That's because we take verses like James 4:6 very seriously. God opposes the proud, but gives grace to the humble.
5: Did you just brag about being humble?
3: No, I...
5: Just kidding. I know what you meant.
2: That is kind of funny, you have to admit.
3: It is. But, you know, the Word of God gives us so many pieces of advice that help us individually and as a group. How we relate to each other, how we treat each other.
2: I'm learning that. As I read the scriptures, I'm seeing bits and pieces of advice that could have saved me a lot of trouble throughout my life.
6: The great thing is, the Word of God never stops teaching. You'll read a verse one day and learn from it. A year later, you can read the very same verse, and God will speak something completely new into your heart.
2: I'm starting to see that already.
5: Wait. You know, looking at this list, it's not often you and Bonnie solve the mysteries, Uncle Chuck.
3: I noticed the same thing, and I think I know why.
2: Why?
3: You let us do it. Well, until things get dangerous.
2: Oh, you give me too much credit.
6: And me. I'm constantly amazed at how you kids figure out these mysteries.
5: No, I'm not buying it.
2: There's nothing to buy.
5: I can see what Peter's talking about. There are times one of you just ask a leading question instead of giving an obvious answer.
2: You guys are the Clue Crew. We're just support of some kind.
5: Oh, no. You two are a big part. There's no denying that.
6: Well, that's sweet of you to say, Claire.
8: We're home!
2: Oh, good, because we have a fun little plan we're doing tomorrow that I want to tell you all about.
8: Yeah! What is it?
2: Ever hear of an escape room?
3: Yes!
4: No?
5: I think so.
6: Oh, you're going to like this.
3: I've always wanted to try an escape room.
8: What is it?
2: The idea is you go into a room filled with clues. You're locked in and have to work through the clues to get out. And you have 1 hour.
8: What if you don't figure it out?
9: Locked in. Forever.
5: I don't think so. These are businesses. Skeletons from their prior customers would very likely keep the next group from signing up.
6: Besides, you are the Clue Crew. Solving mysteries is your thing.
8: Bring it on.
3: You and Chuck are going to be in with us, right?
2: Didn't plan to.
5: Why not?
2: Well, I was hoping to get a little alone time.
6: That's sweet.
8: In a crowded mall?
9: Why would you want alone time anyway?
2: There's a nice restaurant around the corner. We'd like to have time to talk one-on-one.
8: I don't see the benefit in that.
6: Oh, Chuck, you don't have to do that.
3: See, you really do just let us solve the mysteries without much input from you. Even now, when you plan an escape room event.
2: Right, but I know you guys can solve it without us.
5: I guess this is the one way to find out.
3: Hang on. Do they have more than one escape room?
2: They have a couple, I believe.
5: Great! We'll take one, you and Bonnie take the other.
3: Probably not the one-on-one time you were hoping for.
2: Not exactly.
3: But this'll be fun.
6: Wait. I don't know. I'm a bit claustrophobic.
8: What's claustrophobic?
6: Claustrophobic. It's like a fear of tight spaces.
3: You can be in a room without feeling claustrophobic, can't you? I've never seen you panic in any place we've been.
6: Chuck, how big are the rooms?
2: Normal size.
6: Okay, that I can handle. I just imagine being crammed into a tiny room.
3: They're nothing like that. At least none that I've seen.
2: And besides, if at any time you panic in there or want out for any reason, they'll open the doors.
3: That's how I understand them too.
6: Okay, that's not so bad.
3: So, you'll do it?
2: If they have another room available.
5: And whoever gets out first is the mystery champ.
8: Not mystery champ, Bingo Wingo.
2: A challenge, eh?
3: Unless you're not up to the challenge.
6: Oh, you're on.
5: Oh, Bonnie, I like it.
3: Okay, Clue Crew, what's our motto?
7: Follow the clues and solve the mystery. Go, Clue Crew!
2: Bonnie, do we have a motto?
6: Afraid not.
2: A jingle?
6: Even less likely.
4: Okay, I see you called in and scheduled a second room.
2: That's right.
4: How do you want to divide your group?
6: Kids and adults.
4: Oh, okay. I'll set the kids up in the cartoon-themed room.
5: Wait, what?
4: It's for kids age 8 to 12. Might be a bit young for you two, but it'll be challenging for the little ones. Yeah, a monkey. I think your monkey is hungry.
8: He's actually saying, what about me? Kind of.
4: Oh, well, sorry, monkey. We don't have a rainforest theme. Or Tarzan. Whatever it is you want.
8: It's okay, Bingo. He just doesn't get you.
9: We don't want a kid theme. We want a real challenge.
4: Okay, we have a teenager theme one, but it's pretty hard.
5: How hard?
4: Lots of pop culture references. There's even an eye scanner where you have to roll your eyes like a teenager to get a door to open. That's all I'm telling you, because that's a clue, okay?
3: Let's just cut to the chase here. We want the hardest one you've got. No kid theme, just flat out difficult with real clues to solve.
4: Does he mean that?
2: He does. We'll take two difficult rooms if you have them.
4: I have a room for elderly, too.
6: Who are you calling elderly?
4: It comes with a senior discount.
2: I'd rather not, thank you.
3: They're not that old.
4: Sorry, my mistake.
2: So do you have two difficult rooms available?
4: Oh, I do. People don't usually want the really hard ones.
6: We're no ordinary group.
4: Okay, you asked for it. You younger ones go in here. In this room, you're trying to keep a bomb from blowing you all up.
8: Cool. What kind of bomb?
4: A big, scary one? You'll see it. It's on the wall.
9: A bomb! So cool!
4: And you two elderly, mature ones, I mean...
2: Take a deep breath, Daryl.
6: Do you not have parents?
4: Yes, they're old. Anybody over 25 is old.
6: Oh, you'll be 25 in a blink of an eye. Might want to rethink that.
4: Well, either way, you are in here. A room where someone has stashed $1 million and you have an hour to find it.
6: Ooh, sounds exciting. I can use $1 million.
4: See you all in an hour.
8: You don't think we'll make it out before that?
4: Not a chance.
2: They might surprise you.
4: Almost nobody gets out of that room alive.
6: Those are smart kids.
4: Have fun, you two. Hello? Oh, sure. I got lots of time. An hour at least. I'll meet you by the arcade.
3: Okay, let's get started. Everybody fan out in the room and look for clues.
8: I found a puzzle under this table.
3: Good. Put it together as fast as you can.
8: Okay.
9: There's a key under this chair. I'll see what it opens.
5: Look at all the writing on the wall. What do you think it is?
3: It looks like some sort of plan.
5: There's a piece of paper on the shelf way up there.
3: There's probably a secret way to get it down.
8: Huh?
3: Do we try to figure out how to get it down or send the monkey?
9: Send the monkey.
3: Since we have one and all. Thanks, Bingo. It's a map. I think this makes us a couple steps ahead already.
5: How? Because we managed to get the map before we found the item to get the map down.
9: Good work, Bingo!
2: Okay, I don't see many obvious clues in here.
6: Why all the scary faces on the walls? What is that about?
2: I don't know. Can scary laughter be some sort of clue?
6: I don't see anything that might contain money. No suitcases, chests, briefcases.
2: We could find a map somewhere.
6: I thought we'd find keys and puzzles and such. I don't see anything. And the drawers don't open. Everything seems stuck. Oh, and this room is smaller than I like.
2: This might be a really tough room. The kids are probably struggling too.
6: Probably.
9: The key opens this little door!
3: Good!
9: Oh, but there's a combination lock inside.
8: Puzzle is done. It's 5 numbers.
3: The combination. Let's try it.
5: This map takes us through some door.
3: The combination might open the door.
8: Almost done.
5: Good work.
8: We're in.
3: We're in room 2.
9: Look, a leaf blower. What's that for?
3: Probably to blow the paper off the shelf. But we had a monkey. Fan out again. Start searching for new clues.
5: I wonder how Chuck and Bonnie are doing.
3: I'm sure they're flying through.
2: You got anything at all?
6: Nothing. Not one thing. I don't get it. What's with the flashing lights?
2: I don't know. I thought maybe it was Morse code, but it's not. Unless Glurbuxenturb has some meaning I don't understand.
6: Morse code? Who would even know that?
2: I would.
6: Okay, that's just too creepy. What was that? The lights went out. Is that a clue?
2: Not sure.
6: Now what?
2: I honestly don't know. How can we find clues in the dark?
6: Wow, this is a tough room.
2: More like impossible.
6: I hope the kids aren't scared in their room, especially Bobby and Abby.
2: I bet they're having a rough go of it as well.
3: All right, everyone, pull on that lever. We got it!
5: Is that some sort of computer?
3: I think so. Abby, what did you find?
8: I found some wood letters, and Bobby found some wood letters.
5: Where did you get them?
8: They were used for names under the pictures, but I think they're for something else.
3: You might be right. Put them on the table. It must say something.
5: Start with the S.
3: Okay.
5: S-S-H... Wait.
9: Look! S-M-A-S... H.
3: Smash! Good.
5: T. H. Is there an E?
8: There are 2 of them.
3: Smash the L O U B E R D.
8: Smash the Lubird! Where's their Lubird?
9: I don't think that's a word.
5: Maybe smash isn't right?
8: Hey, there's a hammer thing over there.
5: That's a mallet. Okay, let's stay with smash for now.
3: A mallet by the boulder. B-O-U-L-D-E-R. That's it!
8: Can I smash it?
3: Go for it, Abby. Hit it hard.
8: Oof.
3: A 3D puzzle inside.
9: Cool.
3: All right, Clue Crew. Let's put it together.
8: We need to hurry. I bet Chuck and Bonnie are almost out.
6: Chuck, I still can't see a thing.
2: I've been feeling along the walls and I can't find a light switch.
6: Wait, I found a switch.
2: Did you flick it?
6: I did.
2: There's a little light.
6: It's flickering, but at least it's something.
2: A strobe light. Just makes this place more creepy.
6: What is that sound?
2: Well, I really don't want to say.
6: Chuck, what is it?
2: The walls.
6: Is what I think they're doing what they're doing?
2: It kinda seems like they're moving in a bit.
6: But aren't they supposed to move out so we can get to the next room?
2: You would think so, but I'm afraid they're moving in.
6: In? As in toward us?
2: A bit.
10: Chuck, do I need to remind you of my phobia?
2: I'm aware, yes.
10: Outside of being in a coffin, walls moving in are a claustrophobic's nightmare.
2: I'm trying to stop them. I can't.
10: Okay, that isn't helping.
2: I don't see any clues.
10: I'm past looking for clues. It's like an escape room gone bad.
2: The walls are still closing in.
10: Breathe. Bonnie, breathe.
2: You'll be okay. I'm here.
10: Chuck, I'm getting worried.
2: The walls will stop.
10: How do you know for sure?
2: I think they're just doing this to scare us.
10: Well, it's working.
2: Based on how slowly they're moving, I think we have 15 minutes before we're in serious trouble.
10: You mean I have 15 minutes to live?
2: No, I'm just saying there's no way they go longer than 15 minutes more.
10: Oh, that's still too long. I'd really like to get out of here long before that 15 minutes is up.
2: That's the goal.
3: Okay, push down. Pull. Now open.
8: What is that?
3: This, my fellow Clue Crew members, is the kit to defuse the bomb. Now grab the instructions and let's go.
10: We're running out of room here, Chuck.
2: There's a camera up in the corner. Somebody should be able to see us.
10: Hey, you, stop the wall.
2: We've had enough. You're freaking out my fiancé.
10: What? You're not freaked out?
2: Well, yes, but I don't have claustrophobia.
10: Oh, lucky you. Although, it's cute to hear you say my fiancé. Well, that broke the mood.
11: Hey, stop this thing!
2: They should stop it. They can't keep going if the customer wants out. That's written on the instructions as you walk in.
10: There was one worker that I saw. How many rooms?
2: I think the flyer said 7.
10: He might not see us.
2: Well, something's not right. There are no clues. The props all seem bolted to the walls.
10: What are we gonna do?
2: Let's start with prayer.
10: Oh, good idea, Chuck. I'm proud of you. But can you make it quick?
2: Yes. Dear Lord, please get us out of here alive and unharmed. Amen.
10: Amen. Good. Short and to the point. But the walls are still closing in. Try again, but this time with some urgency.
2: Right, of course. Dear Lord, get us out of here soon. Amen.
10: Not to be overcritical, but right now would have been a nice addition to your prayer.
2: Soon isn't enough?
10: Soon to one person is a few seconds. Soon to another is an hour, or days, or even years. But the walls keep coming.
2: Just means we have to get closer to each other.
10: Well, I guess we do. Ruined another good moment. Thanks, creepy laughter.
2: Close your eyes, Bonnie.
10: Closed.
2: Good. Now listen to my voice. I've got you.
10: That's helping. Thank you.
3: So I just need to clip this green wire.
9: Wait!
3: What?
9: Look at the poster on the wall.
3: What about it?
9: The colors! Each has a little explosion on the end of them, except the blue.
3: Nice work, Bobby.
8: The bomb's light just went out!
3: We did it! The clock stopped and the doors are open!
12: Yes!
8: Hooray!
12: 25 minutes and 37 seconds. Not bad!
3: Let's see if we beat Chuck and Bonnie.
8: Uncle Chuck!
12: I don't see them anywhere.
3: Maybe we did beat them.
12: Where's the worker guy?
9: I don't think anybody is here.
8: What's up, Bingo?
3: I think he wants to show us something.
12: He's pointing to the monitor.
3: It's Chuck and Bonnie.
8: They're really close. Are they supposed to be that close?
12: What is going on in there?
8: Way too close.
3: Hang on. Look at the walls.
12: They're closing in on them.
9: How do we stop it?
3: Well, this big stop button should do it.
12: Oh, phew. Good find.
3: Uh-oh.
8: What?
3: It requires a key.
12: Well, we need to find the key.
3: Everybody look around. It's gotta be here somewhere.
8: Better hurry. They're getting closer.
10: Do you think the kids are done with their challenge?
2: I have no idea. Why?
10: Well, they'd be looking for us. If whoever is running this thing isn't paying attention, at least they will.
2: Wait. This stool isn't bolted down.
6: And that's important how?
2: If the walls get any closer, I'll use this to hold them apart.
6: Oh, assuming it doesn't snap the stool like a twig.
2: I doubt the walls are that strong. It's an option if we need it.
8: I found something.
3: What is it?
8: Wires.
9: We need a key, not wires.
8: But we defuse the bomb by cutting wires. Can't we defuse the walls?
5: Wait, that's a good idea, Abby.
3: We need to find the wires that lead to the walls. Bobby, get me the wire cutters from the other escape room.
9: On it.
3: Bingo, you're the only one who can climb behind those walls and see what wires run all the way to it. Uncle Chuck and Bonnie are looking up at the camera. Well, Chuck is. Bonnie has her eyes closed.
5: Oh no, I forgot. She's claustrophobic.
3: Wish there was a way to tell them we're here, helping.
9: Here are the cutters.
3: Thanks, Bobby. There are a lot of wires here. I can't cut them all.
5: Be careful. You can get electrocuted.
3: I will be careful.
9: Bingo's got it.
5: What's he doing?
3: Following the wire back to here. This one?
9: Uh-huh.
3: Okay.
9: Did it work?
5: No, the walls are still closing in.
3: Bingo, any other options? Might be that one. Are you sure?
5: It's getting too late for are you sure?
3: I'll cut it.
5: It worked! The wall stopped!
9: Oh, goodness!
3: Good job, guys. Solved another one. Now we need to get those doors open.
2: Bonnie, the wall stopped moving.
6: Oh, what a relief.
2: Now, clues.
6: It's too late for that, Chuck. I think we got one really long clue about this room.
2: That it isn't a normal escape room.
6: Either that or a very malfunctioning escape room.
4: You guys are out already?
3: Yes, and you have my uncle and his fiance trapped in theirs.
8: And the walls were closing in.
4: Wait, no, really? Oh, I had it on the wrong setting.
9: You what?
4: Let me get those doors open.
6: Oh, fresh air.
2: What happened?
4: Really sorry, sir. I had it on the wrong setting.
2: What was it on? Torture setting?
4: Kind of. It was the Halloween scare setting. I was playing with that one earlier and forgot to switch it back to escape room.
6: The walls nearly crushed us.
4: Well, they don't come all the way in, far as I know. But they do a good job getting close, don't you think?
6: Quite.
3: You'll need to repair the wires I cut to stop the walls.
4: How did you figure out which wires to cut?
2: I told you they were good.
4: I'm so sorry about that room. Look, I'll give you my whole stack of escape room coupons. You can come by any time.
6: Not sure I want to.
2: I don't know. It got a little cozy in there.
8: I told you they were too close.
2: Well, that was some adventure.
3: You know what didn't happen?
2: What?
3: You and Bonnie never got a chance to show how good you are at solving mysteries.
6: Oh, we can't compete with you kids.
5: Come on, you two are a big part of the Clue Crew.
2: You really see us that way?
5: Yes,
9: it's true.
6: Well, that's kind of you.
9: Because you're the only ones that can drive.
1: This week, the kids and Bonnie and Chuck all learned about working together, using all their gifts to help solve a couple mysteries. And most importantly, the Word of God, where we learn about Jesus and salvation and so much more, also serves to help us live better lives. 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Heard in this Clue Crew episode, the puzzle of the shrinking escape room were Elena Poggles, Alex Poggles, Amy Lilly, Carly Strait, Dan Rodden, Julie Partica, and Andy Harvey. Original music, Gary Fry. Recording and sound engineer, David Pierczynski. Writer, Charlie Richards. And director, Timothy Gregory.
5: Peter, we have a problem.
3: What is it?
5: I've been told that everything we've done has been posted online.
3: That's strange. Have we done anything wrong?
5: No, but why is it online? How is it online?
3: Let me see what comes up when I type our names. Nothing about us. Who told you?
5: The neighbor.
3: Wait, I think I know what's going on.
5: What is it?
3: Clue Crew. Boom, there it is.
5: Oh, it's about our mysteries.
3: It's all there at cluecrew.org. The stories, the Bible verses, it's all about the mysteries we've solved.
5: Oh, phew. Cluecrew.org.
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1: If you have a family or a place you can call home, it's pretty great, isn't it? Hey there, it's Zach, and our friend Hope just became part of the Morrison family. 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

0: Everybody did.
1: Do you feel different now?
2: No, I don't think so. Do I look different?
3: You look happy, that's all.
4: Yeah.
2: Well, was I a grump before?
4: Of course not.
5: Well, not all the time.
2: Come here, Tim. I'll show you grumpy. You're my brother now, and I couldn't be mean to my brother.
6: Enjoy it, Tim. I don't think it will last.
7: There's true.
8: Hope, this was on the front porch for you.
2: Oh, a package? Uh-huh. Really? Cool.
6: Hey, that's not for you. It's for Hope Turner.
8: Ooh.
6: Guess you'll have to send it back.
8: Oh, Mike.
2: Well, who's it from?
7: Let's see here. It looks like it's from your Uncle Rob.
2: Oh, okay. Yeah, I'll, open it later. There's too much going on right now. So, what's going on right now?
7: Well, I don't know. Lunch, Mary?
6: Yeah.
8: John, we do have that one thing to do.
7: We do? Oh, it now?
8: I think now is a perfect time.
7: All right. Hope, we have a gift for you.
2: Presents? Yay! I love presents.
7: Good, good. Go on, sit down. I'll grab it for you.
2: Okay. Hey, Brooke, you want to buy me?
4: Yeah. That's
2: no. Computer? No. I wonder what it is.
7: All right, Hope, this is something very special to all of us, and we hope it's special for you, too.
2: But there are big words in the Bible, and I can't...
8: Oh, honey, open it.
2: It's just like Miss Grace's big picture Bible, but smaller.
7: That's right. That's right. We wanted a Bible for you.
2: What's this say?
7: On this day, this Bible is presented to Miss Hope Morrison by her family.
3: And then we each signed it.
2: And I can read those words... Mom and Dad.
8: Yes. Now, Hope, we don't want to pressure you.
2: Oh, you're not. I love it. I love all of it. Mom and Dad.
7: No.
2: Oh.
9: ¿Cómo está usted? Now repeat after me. ¿Cómo está usted?
4: ¿Cómo está usted?
2: What's that mean?
4: I didn't know you were there.
2: Oh, sorry. I didn't mean to scare you. Okay. I just heard you talking funny.
4: Oh, well, that's because it's Spanish. I'm practicing my pronunciation.
2: Your what?
4: Pronunciation. It's the way you say things. I already know Spanish, but when I speak it, I sound funny to them.
2: How come?
4: Well, you know how you can tell someone's from, like, the South because they, have a southern accent?
2: Yeah, you're good at that.
4: Well, thanks. Anyway, I'm just practicing for next time I go to Peru.
2: I'm gonna miss you when you go back to school.
4: Oh, I'm gonna miss you too, Hope. But hey, you can come visit me and we can write to each other and it might be kind of fun.
2: Really? Real letters?
4: Yeah.
2: Oh, I love getting real mail.
4: Real mail?
2: You know, not on the computer.
4: Oh, yeah, I do too. Hey, don't you have a package to open?
2: What? Oh, yeah, I'll get to it later. Tell me more about Spanish. Can you teach me some?
4: Well, sure. That'd be fun. I can teach you some things right now. You'll go into first grade knowing how to say some things in a different language. How does that sound?
2: Awesome. I'll impress the teacher when we go see my class this week.
4: Yeah, that's a great idea. Okay, well, let's start simple. Hello is hola.
2: Hola.
4: Yeah, excelente.
3: I wonder if we'll see Molly and Marcy. I hope so. I'd really like to talk to them. I'm so glad I get to go.
4: Yeah, it'll be fun. And I hope we get to see them, too. I was glad to hear that they were giving Marcy a second chance to stay in school after, you know, what happened in Mexico.
8: I hope she learned her lesson.
4: Yeah.
8: Second chances don't come along all the time.
4: No.
7: All right. So, Brooke, you got everything?
4: Oh.
1: Looks like she has everything but the kitchen sink.
4: Oh, thanks, Mike. Yeah.
5: Nope. I think the kitchen sink is right there, Mike. See, just behind the back seat next to her 15 suitcases.
1: Hey, yeah, I think you're right.
4: Yeah, when you guys go off to college, I'll remember this.
1: Good. You'll see how we men pack lightly.
3: Oh. Yeah, right. Have you seen Justin's stuff?
5: Hey, now, I have a lot of equipment I'm taking back this time.
1: Computers don't
3: count. Sure.
0: Hey, everyone. Now, we've got to get going or we're going to be late to check into the dorm.
7: Thank you. Yeah.
0: Now, Justin, don't forget that the open house at Hope School is tonight. We need you to check in with the teacher and let her know that we'll schedule a meeting with her when we get back.
10: Yeah. Got it, Mom. Drive safe.
7: All right. We'll call you when we get there,
4: oh,
7: gang.
4: I love you guys.
0: Tim, Hope, you listen to Justin. He is in charge.
10: Got it.
7: All right. Love you guys.
10: All right. See you guys later.
7: Drive safe. Take care of each other.
2: This is so cool. I'm one of the big kids now. First grade.
10: Yes, you are.
2: What's your favorite memory of first grade, Justin?
10: Well, I don't really remember much about first grade, but I can tell you my favorite memory of all my years at school.
11: Hello, I'm Ms. Gillis.
2: Hi, I'm Hope.
11: Hope, yes. I've been looking forward to meeting you.
2: You have? Really? Must have heard about the Morrisons, huh?
11: Morrisons. No.
2: What? Everyone's heard of the Morrisons.
7: Hope?
11: I'm a bit confused. Are you Hope Turner?
2: No, I'm not.
11: Oh, then you must have the wrong room. Can I help you find where you need to be?
2: No, this is my class, but you've got my name wrong.
11: I'm afraid I don't understand.
10: I'm sorry. I guess it is a bit confusing. This is Hope Turner, and she is in your class, but our family's just adopted her, so her name has changed. She's Hope Morrison now.
11: Oh, I see. Now I understand. Well, Hope, I can't officially change your name on the school records, but if your parents are planning on getting that done, we can go ahead and make some changes to your name on your folders and on your desk. How does that sound?
2: Great.
11: So, what is your new name?
2: Morrison. Hope Morrison. Like the mayor.
11: Oh, really? I'm new here to town, so I'm still learning.
2: Really? So you don't know anything about the Morrisons?
11: No, I'm afraid I don't. But since you're in my class, you can teach me. How does that sound?
2: Okay, I guess.
10: Hey, Hope, what's up?
2: Nothing. Just came up here to see what you were doing.
10: I'm packing up some of my stuff for school. So, Hope, what do you think of your new teacher?
2: She's all right.
10: She seemed really nice.
2: But she didn't even know who the Morrisons are.
10: Oh, what's that have to do with being a teacher?
2: I'm signed up under the wrong name. It's like the old me. I'm Hope Morrison now. That should mean something new.
10: Like what?
2: Like, I don't know, being more Morrison. And everyone should know I'm a Morrison.
10: Okay, well, everyone will know you're a Morrison when Mom and Dad get your name changed on the school records. You're still Hope Morrison.
2: Yeah, well. Oh, hey, what was your favorite memory of school that you were going to tell me about?
10: Oh, yeah, right. Well, my favorite memory would definitely be the time I skipped two whole grades.
2: No way!
10: Yes way. I went straight from high school to college without going to two whole grades.
2: That's so cool! That's an awesome Morrison story. So Morrisons are really smart. Nice. So tell me more. Were you scared? What was it like? What were you like?
10: Okay, well, when I was in third grade...
2: Hey, Michael, check this out.
6: Okay.
3: Hope, that's awesome!
6: Very nice. That's tough to do.
2: Timothy, what time is it?
12: Timothy?
2: Yes. What time is it, please?
12: 3:30.
2: Bunzimo!
12: What's that?
2: It means good in Spanish. Brooke taught it to me.
12: Oh.
3: Bunzimo? Really? I thought it was bueno.
2: No, bunzimo. And bad is, nanosimo.
12: What?
2: Seriously, isn't it neat? Learning another language is great. I can talk, and you guys have no idea what I'm saying.
6: Well, you got that part right.
2: I can't believe school starts tomorrow.
3: And we're going to be meeting people from another country, too.
12: Oh, that's the best part of the day. Seriously.
3: This sister city program with Seychelles is amazing. I mean, I never even knew there was a country so small.
6: Yeah.
3: And now we get to meet people from there.
2: And I'll get to talk to them.
3: Yeah, we all will.
2: No, I mean, they'll understand me. I speak their language.
12: Oh, you do?
2: Of course. Taught myself from some of that stuff we got from the library when we started the sister program.
6: I didn't think you could read.
2: Reading? That's no big deal. I got that covered.
3: And are you ready for school tomorrow?
2: Oh, yes. I can't wait.
13: Hey, summer isn't over yet. 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
7: One of the only places in the world to be home to the jellyfish tree.
14: Mayor Morrison, Hope School is on line one.
7: Oh, all right. Thank you, Elizabeth. Hello, John Morrison.
15: Mr. Morrison, this is Ms. Gillis. I'm Hope's teacher.
7: Yes, Ms. Gillis. I'm sorry that my wife and I weren't able to meet you at the open house. We were in the process of taking our eldest back to college.
15: Yes, your son Justin explained that to me. I'm looking forward to meeting both you and your wife. But that isn't why I called.
7: All right, how can I help you?
15: Mr. Morrison, I'm calling because we're concerned about Hope. Is she all right?
7: All right, what do you mean?
15: I know you're very busy with this group of people that are coming from Seychelles, and we understand if you decided to keep Hope with you to experience this amazing event, but...
7: Miss Gillis, I'm a little confused here. Are you telling me that Hope didn't make it to school today?
15: Yes, Mr. Morrison, that's what I'm saying.
7: Well, I'll give my wife a call and see what's up.
15: Excuse me, Mr. Morrison, but we already tried your home and we didn't get an answer. That's why we thought it best to contact you at work.
7: I'll find Mary and be right over. Thank you, Miss Gillis. Elizabeth, I've got to leave for a few minutes.
3: What? But the... Everyone's coming. Yes. They'll be here any minute.
7: All right, I understand that, but right now something big has come up, and I'm going to need your assistance in keeping everyone entertained for a little while, all right?
3: Is everything all right?
7: Well, no. It seems that Hope didn't show up at school today.
3: Oh, no.
7: I know she was supposed to be here. And then for some reason, Mary's not answering the phone, so I gotta...
3: You go. I'll stall them. Maybe give them a tour of Coleraine's historical landmarks or something.
7: Good, good. Thanks, Elizabeth.
3: Let me know if you need anything else.
7: Thanks. I'm John Morrison.
11: Oh, Mr. Morrison, thank you for coming down. We found Hope.
7: Oh, good. Where was she?
11: Well, she was in the building, just the wrong class. Maybe it would be best for Hope to explain it to you herself. Hope, your father's here.
7: Listen, Hope, I'm sorry we weren't able to come with you to the open house the other night and make sure everything was squared away. It's understandable how you could accidentally end up in the third grade class by accident. It was an accident, right?
16: Well, why can't I be in third grade? Justin skipped two whole grades.
7: Because Justin's situation was different, sweetheart. You see, he studied hard and worked until he could skip the grades. You're not ready for third grade yet, Hope.
16: Maybe Hope Turner wasn't, but Hope Morrison's ready to be a third grader. The teacher laughed. She thought it was a great idea.
7: Oh, yeah, she liked your creativity. That doesn't mean that the idea was a good one. Now, it's not a good idea to jump too far ahead of what you're ready for, Morrison or not.
16: God says we're supposed to jump ahead.
7: He does?
16: Yes, I remember it. God told Moses, jump ahead and, cross that river 77 times.
7: I don't remember Moses in the Bible.
16: Oh, he's there. I found him the other night in the Bible you gave me. He's the one who rode the horse into the mountain of bread and fish and parted it.
7: Hope, I think we... I'm sorry, honey, can you hold that thought? Hello? Yes, Mary. We've got her. Where were you? Yeah. Yeah, it's hard to get cell service in that part of town still. No, she's fine. She's fine. I'll explain it to you when we get home. I'm taking her to the office now, and we'll see you for dinner with the delegates as planned, okay? All right. Thanks, sweetheart. Love you. Bye-bye. Okay, now, Hope.
16: I know. Hold that thought. It's okay. I'm not going anywhere.
7: Thank you. Hello? Elizabeth? Yes. Look. It's wonderful to have you here in our country. I hope you had a nice tour of Coleraine with Elizabeth.
17: Yes, thank you very much. We enjoy seeing your beautiful city. It is a perfect city to join with our sister city program. We think that you will like our capital city, Victoria, very much.
7: Ah, yes, yes, yes. I'm sure I will.
16: Hello.
7: Oh, hello. Hey, this is my daughter, Hope.
17: Hello, Hope. Bonjour. That is how we say it where I live.
16: Answer.
17: That's very good.
16: Oh, I can speak lots of languages. Yours too. Perry Lou Francie?
17: Oh, well, yeah, that's close.
16: I learned all about your language. I taught myself when my sister was studying Peruvianese. That's what we do, you know. Morrisons learn other languages and travel to other countries.
17: Oh, they do.
7: Excuse me. Maybe I should explain a few things. Hope is new to our family. We just adopted her, and she's still getting used to being a Morrison.
16: I'm a great Morrison. I even have my own Bible. And I know all the Bible stories. And I skipped two whole grades in school just this morning.
7: Oh, dear.
17: I think that is wonderful. Maybe you can tell me a little more about what it's like to be a Morrison as we dance together this evening.
16: Sure.
17: Yes. Mr. Mayor, yes. Your daughter is a delight. She has a wonderful imagination.
7: Oh.
17: I look forward to getting to know all of you better.
7: Oh, no, and thank you. And my whole family is looking forward to meeting you and your delegation. Shall we head out to dinner?
17: Indeed.
7: Wonderful. Now this way.
18: A day. I am wiped out.
6: Me too. That first day of school can be rough.
16: You can say that again. They put me in the wrong grade.
8: About that, Hope. Let's have a talk. Haley, can you check the messages? The light is blinking on the machine.
16: Sure.
8: Hope, we need to talk about your class at school, but more than that, this Morrison thing. You know...
19: Hey, everyone, it's Rob. I'm sorry I missed you. I wanted to talk to Hope and see if she got my package. I'll try to call back around 7 your time and see what she thought. Hope to catch you then. Hey, if not, we'll try for another day. Bye.
12: Hope, that's so cool. You're going to get to talk to someone in another country.
6: Yeah, on the same day you met people from a different country.
16: Yeah.
7: Hope, is something wrong, honey?
16: No.
8: Have you opened the box from your Uncle Rob yet?
16: No.
7: Well, why not?
16: It's not for me.
8: What? Wait a minute. Where's the box?
6: It's on the table in the hall. I'll go get it.
7: Oh, thanks.
8: What do you mean it's not for you? It's got your name right on it, huh?
7: Yeah, what? Oh, here. Thank you, Mike.
6: Yep.
7: See, Hope? And if you... Oh, wait a minute. Hope, do you think that this box isn't for you because it says Hope Turner?
16: Exactly. That's not my name anymore. I'm Hope Morrison. I can't open that box.
8: Just because it's written to Hope Turner doesn't mean it's not yours now. Hope, did we love you a month ago?
16: Yeah.
7: Mm-hmm. Were you Hope Morrison then?
16: No.
7: Right.
8: Hope, we loved you when we met you. Before we even knew that you would someday be Hope Morrison. Oh, honey, you fit our home exactly the way you are.
7: So you don't need to change anything to be Hope Morrison. Just be you. You are what fits our family. You don't need to be anyone else. Just you.
8: There's some verses in the Bible about that in Corinthians. They're about the different roles that people have in the body of Christ.
16: The what? Like... What?
7: No. Yeah, it talks about how the church is like a big body. Well, the Morrisons are the same way. Everyone is important, and we all have different roles to play in the family. Hope, you have an important role in this family. No matter what your name is or was, and you're always going to have Hope Turner as a part of your life, just like you'll always have Hope Morrison as a part of your life. And someday... If you get married, you'll have still another new name, and you'll still be Hope Morrison. Now, do you understand? The person that you are is not in your name. We love you just the way you are.
8: Now, what are we going to do about Uncle Rob and that package?
16: presents. I'll open it right now.
7: Hello? Yeah, Rob. She's right here. If you can give her just a second or two. How are you? Good. Glad to hear it.
16: Oh, no,
7: everything's good
16: it's
7: here,
16: beautiful.
7: Too.
16: Beautiful. Oh, can I talk to him now, please?
7: Here she is, Rob.
16: Wait, I'll go take it upstairs. I got it. Hello, Uncle Rob.
9: So, Hope, how are you? Officially a Morrison now?
16: Well, yeah. We went to court and did it last week.
9: That's great, Hope. I'm so happy for you.
16: You are?
9: Well, of course I am. This is wonderful, Hope. The Morrisons are the family that you really need. And I'm so thankful that you've got them.
16: Well, I thought maybe it would be weird for us, you know.
9: Never. I like the Morrisons. And I love you, Hope. Did you get your package?
16: Yeah, I didn't open it until today, though.
9: Was there something wrong?
16: No, I mean, well, it was sent to Hope Turner, and I'm Hope Morrison now.
9: Oh, it was? Oh, I'm so sorry. I must have done it just without thinking. I was in a hurry to get it out to you, and I'm sorry, Hope. But you said you opened it?
16: Yeah, and it was awesome. I've never seen a necklace so pretty. It's so beautiful.
9: I'm glad you liked it.
16: But I have a question. What's all over it?
9: Well, it's a really neat story. It's called a cartouche. They're all over the place over here. Now, those symbols all over it, those are hieroglyphics. Do you know what those are?
16: No.
9: It's the writing used by the ancient Egyptians. They used to use pictures for their writing. So those pictures, they spell out words.
16: You mean each picture's like a letter?
9: Yes. Now, usually they do the hieroglyphics on one side and the English on the other side, so you know what it says. But I couldn't do that with yours.
16: You couldn't?
9: No, I would have had to send you two. In fact, the man said it was one of the hardest he'd ever made before.
16: It was? You had it special made just for me?
9: Of course I did.
16: So what's it say?
9: It's your name. The side with the four pictures, that's Hope. And the other side says Morrison.
16: Oh, Uncle Rob, it's perfect. Just perfect. Hope Morrison. I can't believe it.
9: I'm so glad, Hope. Because you know what? That's what I wanted to celebrate. You and the Morrisons being a perfect fit.

0: Oh, Hope. She thought she had to be someone different when she took on a new last name, but all she had to do was be herself. It's hard trying something new, and joining a family would be especially hard. But now I think Hope's going to be okay, just as long as she remembers that being a Morrison doesn't mean you have to be someone different. You know, this makes me think a lot about what it means to be a part of God's family. See, what's so great about accepting Jesus as your Savior is that it means you get to be a part of a huge family that loves and accepts you no matter what. And God doesn't need you to be perfect in order to be a child of His. He loves you and just wants you to be who He made you to be. It's like Mr. Morrison said in today's episode, we're not all supposed to be the same nose or eye or ear in the body of Christ. We all have these different special assignments in this world, and our job is to live this special life to the fullest, with God helping us along the way. Isn't that great? Beyond Gilead is based on characters and situations in Down Gilead Lane and is a production of Keys for Kids Ministries, a listener-supported ministry. Today's episode, A Hope by Any Other Name, was written by Lori Twitchell and directed by Steve O'Dell. Roy Wallace was the recording engineer, with post-production by Cal Olson and additional recording by Austin Rustafer. Music was provided by John Campbell. Terry Ritchie was the executive producer, and I'm Zach, inviting you back next time for another walk beyond Gilead.
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6: It's awesome as Colossimus.
4: Good day, mateys. Good on ya. This be your good old pal, Jonas Squidley.
5: Wow.
7: This be your good old pirate, Ahab.
5: Wow.
4: And another week of Patch the Pirate adventure it be. And we be afloatin' here off the coast of Australia, near the Great Barrier Reef. Why? Of course, we're in the Adventures of Patch the Pirate Down Under. And last week, the crew was tricked into boarding a missile headed for outer space.
7: Not to mention it's carrying the largest bomb ever built.
4: Well, let's get back to our adventure, mates. I have a feeling that you won't believe what will happen today. Listen close.
8: Outside the window, mate.
9: It's Mobrat. His foot is caught in the door.
10: The door is first, cinched off.
8: He looks pitiful.
11: I reckon he got his just desserts for all his tomfoolery.
12: This is a missile testing center. Is somebody in there?
10: Some bloke is talking on the speaker.
13: Yes, sir. We have a whole crew of people on board.
12: What? How'd you get on the... Oh, you're riding the biggest bomb ever built. It's going to explode in 3 minutes and 22 seconds.
13: Isn't there any way to stop it?
12: Oh, I'm sorry. I wish there were... Wait, there might be a chance.
13: What is it?
12: Emergency evacuation instructions are written.
13: Where? Where are they?
12: They're written in the sheet of paper in the...
11: He's going out of range.
12: You got it?
10: No, you blinky Bill. We don't got it. Repeat, I say. Repeat.
12: Good day, mate.
10: It's no use.
9: What's all the ruckus out here?
6: Joey, let's play Binopoly.
10: This missile's going to explode any minute.
8: Look at poor Wobrat. He's not going to last much longer.
11: Who cares? He's the one that got us in this fix.
8: Captain, what are we going to do?
13: First, mates, we're going to try to rescue Wobrat.
9: Rescue Wobrat? He tried to do away with us.
13: We're not going to dish out evil for evil, not even for Wobrat.
14: You're right, Cap. It's that law of the boomerang again.
13: Pee-wee, you hold on to Wombrat's foot from this side of the door.
10: Aye, Captain.
13: Billy Bong, on the count of three, try to push open the door and I'll grab Wobrat.
14: I'm with you, Cap.
13: One, two, three.
14: Here goes.
13: Got him.
14: You, Cap.
9: All right, little fella. You're safe now.
11: Safe, is he? We're all going to be blown to smithereens.
6: No, me help! Me help!
14: What's that, mate?
6: Me gummy corner.
14: You're pulling me leg. Fair dinkum.
6: Me dinky die, me dinky die.
14: Mates, Wombrat ate the emergency instructions.
10: Up to his normal mischief again.
14: Wombrat, try to remember what they said.
6: Me try.
14: What did the instructions say? That's good, and what else? Oh, you wonderful Wombrat! I could kiss you! Sorry, mate, just kidding.
13: What did he say, Billy?
14: Open that door in the middle of the ceiling.
13: Hurry, mates! Every second counts!
14: Now everybody hurry and climb through that door into the top of the missile!
13: Step lively, sailors!
10: Time is running out!
11: We may still have a chance!
13: I'll give you a boost, princess!
10: Whee! Oh, squeeze!
9: Coming, Mom! Glad I went on a diet.
10: Made it!
9: Is that everybody?
13: Okay, Billy. We're all up in the nose cone now. You and Wombrat, come on up!
6: Me stay!
14: Let go of me, chum, and get up there!
6: Me save crew!
9: Why is Billy Bong being so rough with Wombrat? He's tossing him up here.
6: No, you don't die! Me die!
14: So long, mate! It's been a hoot, but I've got to skedaddle. Give me love to me mother.
13: Billy, what are you doing?
14: Wombrat's instructions said the nose cone had to be sealed and released from down here.
9: Billy, no!
14: Have Have a good trip, mate!
9: But the missile is going to explode!
8: He can't do that!
9: He just did.
15: Billy was one brave Aussie.
10: Fearless as Ned Kelly.
11: Tough as Croc's toenails.
9: What was that?
8: Look out the window! Our parachute just opened!
16: I'm sure gonna miss Billy Bong.
10: Me too, Cap.
15: He was a good mate.
9: There, Dinkum.
16: We've landed, mates!
15: What a ride!
9: Let's do it again!
16: Peanut, go ahead and open the door so we can try to figure out where we are.
8: Aye, aye, sir.
9: Captain, look!
11: Well, I never.
8: It's everywhere.
10: All over the ground.
6: Digging pretty rocks.
16: I don't believe it.
10: I'll be a duck-billed platypus.
15: What are you staring at, Mum?
10: Look, sport.
11: It's gold, mate. Gold. We found
10: it. It's gold galoori.
15: Zippity, yippity, let's celebrate.
9: Get out the ice cream.
16: Okay, mates. We've got to keep our heads and keep moving. Time is running out for Sissy.
9: What can we put the gold in?
11: Let's spread out the parachute.
10: Beaut idea, Boomer. We can all help.
16: Everyone, throw the gold nuggets onto the parachute.
15: I'll help, too. Whee! Just like Diddlywinks.
9: Look at the size of this nugget.
11: I never imagined there was this much gold in all the world.
9: Can we buy some candy now?
16: That's enough gold, sailors. Wrap it up in the parachute, and let's get back to the Great Barrier Reef.
9: Captain, according to my watch, our time is up in 15 minutes.
10: We could never make it in time.
9: Sissy is probably getting ready to marry that big, ugly Squash the Squid right now.
15: Look up in the sky. What is it?
9: Goody, fireworks.
10: I'm afraid the bomb just exploded, kids. Try not to think about it.
11: Billy's gone for sure now.
9: And Sissy's gone too.
16: Mates, I'm afraid we've failed.
10: You did your best, Cap. Honest and truly.
15: I'd sure like to squash the squid that started this whole blooming mess.
9: That sorry squid must be about as mean as the devil himself.
15: Fair

0: Be sober, be vigilant, for your adversary, the devil, as a roaring lion walketh about, seeking whom he may devour. 1 Peter 5:8, mate. Beware of mean old Mr. Devil.
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0: Hear the creak of the rigging, listen to the wind whip the sails. Yes, boys and girls, Sailor Sam's big schooner, the Porpoise, plunges swiftly through the waves, eager to serve her master. Where is she going? Wish I could tell you, but we'll have to find out from Sailor Sam, an adventurous young man whose hunt for scientific truth takes him anywhere. Yes, anywhere. And with him go his two young cousins, Buddy and Nancy. Aye, mate. It's full speed ahead now for seafaring thrills with Sailor Sam!
1: Sam and the gang are on Uncle Caleb's big dairy and stock farm on Bigfoot Prairie in southern Wisconsin. Unc has taken a turn for the worse with his ailments and is confined to a wheelchair. The current excitement is about the coming championship plowing contest. Pansy and Unc are all steamed up about this because Ole and Sam backed Bull Brown's two sons, Cass and Tiny, into an embarrassing corner for the two bullies. Now Unc wants Sam and Ole to beat Bull Brown in the contest. Let's go out to the tractor garage where Unc is giving the boys their first lesson in tractors.
2: Yes, sirree, boys. When you tickle the starter button, you're putting 80 horsepower into motion. That's 80 tractor horsepower. This here job can pull a 5-bottom plow without even grunting.
3: Wow, this is some power job, eh, Unc?
2: Yeah, it sure is, boy. And when you get out there in the field and nudge that hydraulic lever into position and the blade sink into the soil and start to turn it over, you'll see the good earth and how the Lord makes nature work. You'll see the birds gather back of the plow and follow along to eat the insects of the soil as the plow turns the ground over.
3: Honest?
2: Yep. Yeah, the good Lord takes care of everything. Some of them insects the birds gobble up. They ain't good to have in the soil. And others provide food for the birds to tide them over until they can get other food.
3: Hey, that's really something.
2: Then, after plowing, you disc the soil and break it up into small clods. And then behind the disc, there'll be a harrow to break the ground up even finer. And then comes the cultipacker just before seeding, which will make the soil fine and firm for the seed.
3: Boy, I can't wait to drive a tractor and work the ground.
2: Yeah, but there's one thing you'll never do, boy.
3: What's that?
4: I think I know.
2: You'll never plow with a 6-horse team, boy.
4: Yeah, that's what I thought.
2: Yep.
3: 6 at one time?
2: Yes, sir. 6 of the finest Percheron iron grays you ever laid eyes on. Boy, that's the real farming of the old days, when a man worked his fields with his horses.
3: Well, why not do it now, Unc?
2: Competition, boy, competition. But there's no animal like a horse, except maybe a fine dog. I had them both. I had me 6 of the most perfectly matched Percheron horses you ever see. Why, they were so big I had to throw the harness over their backs to get on the other side. They were so full of monkey business the morning that I had to have help. Someone to hold their heads until I got the lines in my hand and we took off down the road. And then in the evening we'd come back, tired to the bone, but proud. My, how they still held their heads high. When the days got extra warm, they'd be lathered with sweat. But that's good for a healthy horse. We'd come back to the barn, and I'd unharness them and rub them down, and they'd eat and rest.
3: No water?
2: Well, Buddy, a man will put cold water in his hot body and sometimes kill himself, but not a horse. No, sir, they wouldn't touch water until after chores. And I'd let them out in the pasture to roll. Then they drink their fill. But, well, they get old just like me and you, and soon they couldn't keep up. And, of course, the tractor was faster. Tractor can work night and day as long as your feet are diesel fuel. But I'm a blubbering old fool, and we got learning to do here.
5: There's nothing wrong with looking back on the good old things once in a while, Unc. You know, we younger men need to be set down once in a while and told that there was happiness and contented living in your day, too.
2: You better take me back to the house for a while, Sam. I'm kind of tuckered. You fellows know how to start out now, and You can practice while I get my second wind.
5: Are you sure you're all right?
2: Nah, don't you fret none now, nephew. I'll rest a spell and then come out and see if you can plow a straight furrow.

0: Caleb Stone, you ought to be ashamed of yourself. Now, don't turn off your hearing aid. I can see your hand moving toward the control. Now, you take your medicine now and rest, or I'll call the doctor pronto. Do you hear me?
1: How can I help it?
2: Oh, Father, why don't you listen? Now you've overdone it again and exhausted yourself.
1: Pansy, there's only one thing that matters now, and that's to beat Bull Brown in the plowing contest.
3: Oh, but it might make you die, Unc.
1: Well, young lady, it would be worth it.
2: Father!
0: Oh, he's just talking through his hat, Pansy.
1: No, I ain't, not even a little bit. I want to see Bull Brown beaten, even if it kills me.
0: All right, Doctor. I'll expect you in the morning. Yes, I'll call you at once if his condition gets any worse. Goodbye.
3: What did the doctor say, Hazel?
0: Now, honey, there's no sense getting all worked up. Caleb's got to behave himself for a while now, and there's no ifs, ands, or buts about it.
2: But how are you going to get him to do that?
0: I've already started.
2: You have?
0: Yes, the doctor left a mild sedative for me to use just in case Caleb got to feeling too ambitious. I gave him a good dose just a few minutes ago. That'll take some of the starch out of him.
2: Oh, thank the Lord. Trying to get him to rest when he's so keyed up like this is, well, it's like trying to tell the sun not to shine.
0: Well, the doctor will be out in the morning to check him over. But in the meantime, Caleb must have absolute rest.
3: Hey, how will Sam and Ollie learn about plowing?
0: I'm sure I don't know. But Caleb isn't going to teach him, for a while at least. And that's doctor's orders.
4: Well, gentlemen, here we are. We got a tractor, a plow, and a field. Where do we go from here?
5: Well, we know how to set the blades and raise and lower the plow.
6: Hey, look who's stopping along the road.
7: Hey, that must be Bull Brown, because there's Tiny and Cass.
5: Excellent deduction, my dear Watson. Come on, let's walk to the fence and see what bothers them besides being nosy.
6: Look, only Bull is getting out of the truck.
5: No remarks about what happened in town between Tiny and Cass and us.
7: Okay, Skipper.
8: Well, you must be Sam Stone, Caleb's nephew.
5: That's right. You're Bull Brown, I take it.
8: In the flesh.
5: Glad to meet you.
8: I haven't made up my mind yet if I am or not.
5: This is Ollie Olson and Buddy.
7: Well, how do you do?
9: Hello.
8: Looks like you boys going to do a little plowing.
5: We're going to try. Caleb's taking a turn for the worse again, so we're trying to learn on our own.
8: You'll learn, all right. Say, it's too bad about Caleb. Now I'll win the plowing contest for certain again.
7: I wouldn't be too sure about that, Bull.
8: You don't tell me Caleb's going to get off his sick bed and enter the contest.
5: I'm sorry to say that's quite out of the question.
8: Well, there's no one else. Unless... Oh, no. Not you greenhorns.
7: Yeah, we're thinking about it.
8: Oh, this is rich. This is really a good one. You fellas going to enter the contest.
9: Listen to Laughing Boy, will you?
7: Hey, for that, I'm going to stay up nights and try and figure out how we can beat him.

0: Pass the salad, please. Boy, that Bull Brown really has my blood pressure up. You'd think we were still wet behind the ears the way he walked off laughing himself sick.
1: Yeah, if I was as big as Ole, I'd have jumped the fence and belted him one.
2: You said it, buddy.
3: Children.
1: Well, it's the truth. It makes me mad.
2: Me too.
3: Well, the book of Proverbs talks about a man who can hold his temper and control himself. Now, this man is better than the one who captures a city.
1: I know God's word's always right, but sometimes it sure is hard to live by.
4: That's what the Apostle Paul said in Romans. But fighting with Bull isn't the way to win him. It'd only add fuel to the fire. Some people, you have to build a fire under them to get results. But with the Browns, it appears that the way to handle them is to take the fuel out of their fire.
0: Caleb, have you got your gadget turned on?
5: Stop shouting, Doc.
0: Now you listen to me, you old hardhead. Your body isn't what it used to be, and your heart is getting tuckered out because you're driving yourself when you should be resting.
5: Why don't you take me out and get rid of me like an old horse, eh? Why don't you?
0: Then I'd have to write an article in the medical journal. A novel way to cure cantankerous old men.
5: Fiddlesticks.
0: I don't care what you call it, as long as you do what I tell you to.
5: Yeah, and what if I don't?
0: I'll pack you off to the hospital.
5: Yeah, you wouldn't dare.
0: Try me.
5: Oh, Doc, all I want is to live long enough to see the boys beat Bull Brown in the plowing contest.
0: Then you'd better do what your nurse tells you and what I tell you, or you won't live to see the plowing contest.
5: Yeah, that doctor thinks he knows it all. Acts like he's the Lord himself. I might just as well be cold and stiff in the grave as lollygagging around here. Doctors.
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2: Unc, have you got a tummy ache?
5: A tummy ache? Of course I ain't. Why?
2: Well, how come you're so grouchy?
5: Who's grouchy?
2: You are, that's who. Like a big old bear with a tummy ache or a sore foot or something.
5: Well, what difference does it make?
2: Lots of difference. I like it when you smile and are just a little crabby.
5: just a little crabby, eh?
2: Yeah, I think you're cute when you smile and frown and grump all at the same time. You know, sort of smiling crabby.
5: All right, for you, I'll be just smiling crabby.
2: Oh, that's wonderful, huh? Would you like me to push you outside in the wheelchair?
5: Push me? Don't you think I can get around by myself? I ain't no cripple.
2: Unc, you're being mean crabby now.
5: You'll have to let me get used to the idea of being just smiling crabby.
4: Ollie, are you sure you're not sick? Look at that crooked furrow.
0: You've got a lot of nerve to ask me that. You didn't plow any straighter than I did.
4: Okay, I'll concede that I'm no better at it than you are.
0: Yeah, I'll put that in writing, will you? What I want to know is how they do it.
4: Do what?
0: Get the furrow straight as a ruler.
4: Yes, I know. Holy, it looks like we're up a tree with our teacher being out of commission.
0: Yeah, it sure doesn't look good, does it?
4: It might be that the Lord is going to teach us a new lesson.
0: Huh? What are you talking about?
4: We've always been successful with the Lord's help. Perhaps he's going to find out how we'll act when we have to swallow the bitter pill of failure.
6: Is Sam right? You know, it's not always the Lord's will that we be successful or rich or happy or a winner. See you next time for more adventure with Sailor Sam! 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

you not know? Have you not heard? The Lord is the everlasting God, the creator of the ends of the earth. He will not grow tired or weary, and his understanding no one can fathom. He gives strength to the weary and increases the power of the weak. Even youths grow tired and weary, and young men stumble and fall. But those who hope in the Lord will renew their strength. They will soar on wings like eagles. They will run.

40:31 says, "But those who hope in the Lord will renew their strength. They will soar on wings like eagles. They will run and not grow weary. They will walk and not be faint."

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It doesn't quite sound the same, but it means the same when it's from the heart. Kim and Christine are going to sing for us in Korean.

0: Hi there. 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We're going to have fun and learn something, too, because it's time for Fables of Faith. Here are your friends, Uncle Van, Christy, and Bud.
1: Have you guys ever been for a walk?
2: Yes.
1: How far do you think you'd get on that walk if you were walking along and then all of a sudden you stopped for a minute and then you stood around for a little bit and then you sat down for a while and you just sat and sat and sat and sat? Do you think you'd ever get where you're going?
2: Mm-mm.
1: Why? What's important in a walk when you're walking? What's important, Christy?
2: To keep walking.
1: You know that our Christian life is just like a walk? Do you know where the Christian life, the walk of the Christian life starts? Christy, where does it start?
2: From when you ask him into your heart.
1: From when you ask who into your heart?
2: Jesus.
1: And that's the beginning of your Christian walk. And then from then on, where are you going? Bud, where are you going finally?
2: You're going to heaven.
1: Right. And along the way, you're going to be talking with Jesus and praying, and you'll be talking with other Christians. But you know that along the way, every now and then, somebody's going to come in, and they're going to try to get you off of that path, and they're going to try to talk you out. Well, I don't know. Maybe sometimes somebody's going to come up, and you know what that's called? When they start telling you, say, if you know that Jesus tells you to do one thing, and they say, oh, no, Jesus didn't say do that. That's not right. That's called bad advice or bad counsel. Now, we're going to be talking for a few weeks about the first psalm. And this verse says, blessed is the man that walketh not in the counsel of the ungodly. Now, that means that if you're going along the Christian way and someone says, that's not the way to go, that's not the right way to live your life, come over this way and I'll show you. That's bad counsel, because Jesus has said to do a certain thing and they say no. And they are ungodly because they are not as God and they're not giving you the same advice that God gives you. Who would you think might take some bad advice? Now, I think you might say old Bruce. But yeah. Who would you think?
2: Philip and McKelvey would, too.
1: Yeah, and old McKelvey's the one that kind of got in trouble. And we're going to be talking about him for a while. Because, first of all, I want you to see what happened. He listened to some bad advice, and let's see what kind of trouble.
3: I must admit, I'm becoming a little concerned about McKelvey. He doesn't seem to respond to my advice as he once did. Perhaps I should have a word with him.
4: Good idea, Ol' Al. I just don't know what's come over McKelvey.
5: He hasn't been the same since we had the race with the other forest.
6: Well, I noticed him running about with that Wally Weasel, a fellow he met at the race.
4: Oh, dear.
6: Do you suppose Wally could have anything to do with the way McKelvey is acting?
3: That could be. Wally is not the best company for McKelvey to keep.
4: Right.
3: He has ways about him that could be bad for McKelvey.
4: Oh, boy, I'll say. He seems kind of sneaky to me.
6: Oh, yes, he'll hardly look a fellow in the eye when he speaks.
7: I sure don't like the way he looks at me, that's for sure.
5: Why would McKelvey want to make friends with anybody like that?
3: Well, because he's smart, that's why. Wally Weasel has real intelligence. The trouble is, he uses it the wrong way.
5: But what can we do to get McKelvey away from Wally, Ol' Al?
3: Well, that may be a problem, Bo. When a man begins to substitute intelligence for wisdom, sometimes you just have to let him learn the hard way. I think we're going to have to live with McKelvey for a while, for better or for worse.
8: Squinty lad, Did it ever occur to you that you're wasting quite a few steps per day having to run up into your home?
4: Oh, but I've always...
8: Makes no difference, lad, what you've always done. Fact is, you should change your ways a bit. If you had your home on the ground floor, it would save all that time and energy.
4: Oh, but McKelvey, I don't
8: mind... It isn't a matter of whether you mind or not, lad. Is it the intelligent thing to do? Now, that's the question. Consider this. You're concerned with gathering food, correct?
4: Well, among other things, yes.
8: Which would be easier? Carrying the nuts all the way up to the middle of the tree, or just having to deposit them right on the ground floor at the base of the tree?
4: Well, I suppose...
8: Supposing to it, lad. Obviously, putting them at the bottom of the tree is better than carrying them up to the middle. Think about it, lad. I'm changing quite a few things at my place after intelligently thinking things through. See you later.
4: Oh, okay. So long, McKelvey. Maybe he's right. That would save an awful lot of work.
3: Did I see you talking with McKelvey, Squinty?
4: Yeah, old Al, and he gave me some pretty good advice.
3: Oh? How's that?
4: Well, he suggested that I build my home at the bottom of the tree instead of in the middle. Then I'd save time and work by not having to climb up so much.
3: Hmm. Well, that's pretty good, except for one thing.
4: What's that, old Al?
3: Safety.
4: Safety? Oh, yeah, I guess you're right. A little fellow like me needs to be up where he won't get stepped on, I guess.
3: And the exercise is good for you, too, lad. I think I'd stay where I am if I were you, Squinty.
4: Oh, but it sure would be easier not having to carry those nuts all the way up there.
3: Sure it would. And it would be easier for someone else to get in and carry off your food, too. As I say, I'd stay where I am if I were you.
4: Okay, old Al, whatever you say.
5: Sure hard to believe that it's time for my little nap again.
8: Nonsense.
5: What?
8: A mere waste of time, sleeping all winter. Have you ever considered what you're missing?
5: Well, no, I was...
8: While you're in there snoozing... Progressive folk like myself are making their way in the world. Or making a mark for themselves, so to speak.
5: Yeah, but I've always...
8: Just what Squinty said. Just because you've always done it doesn't make it right or necessary. Just think of all the fun you could have and all the things you could be doing.
5: Like what, McKelvey?
8: Or like playing the winter sports and having fun with the gang. Enjoying a nice, cozy fire on a cold winter evening.
5: Boy, that sounds like fun.
8: Aye, fun it is, lad. But you should use your noggin. Don't waste another winter sleeping.
5: Not bad idea, McKelvey. Thanks. I'll see you later. I've got to go take the boards off my window, since I'm going to stay around this winter.
8: Now you're talking, Bo. Do a little thinking. It can change your whole life.
3: You say you're gonna stay around for the winter, Bo?
5: Yeah, McKelvey said I was wasting a lot of time sleeping.
3: Oh, and what else did McKelvey say?
5: He said I should forget about sleeping and have fun with the gang this winter.
3: Well, that's fine. Fine, fine. And while you're having all this fun, Bo, what are you going to be eating, boy?
5: Oh, the same old stuff, I guess. Berries and...
3: Berries don't grow in the winter.
5: Well, I can eat honey.
3: Well, you may have a little trouble finding bees wearing fur coats.
5: I never thought of that.
3: And besides that, you're considerably bigger than most of us. It may be a long time to sleep, Bo, but it could be that you just need that rest.
5: Maybe you're right, old Al. Guess I'd better plan on my nap after all.
3: I'd like to talk with you a little bit, if you don't mind.
8: Sure, old owl, but make it snappy. I'm busy making some changes around my place, and I need to stay at it.
3: Well, McKelvey, lad, I was just talking with Bo and Squinty, and they said that
8: just
3: you told
8: gave
3: them...
8: Just gave them a little sound advice, that's all. They seem to have the idea that just because you've done a thing for a long time, that makes it right and proper.
3: Well, some things are and some things aren't. It depends on whether you start off doing the right thing or not.
8: Well, who's to say whether it's right or not? Now, take Wally, for example. He does what he pleases, then figures out whether it's right or wrong. The way he figures it, it really turns out usually right.
3: Right for whom, McKelvey?
8: For him, of course. But like Wally says, who else matters?
3: And you like this advice, McKelvey?
8: I think it's the only intelligent way to look at it. I mean, who else is going to look out for us better than ourselves? That's what Wally says.
3: Well, that's fine, McKelvey, if you want to be a hermit. But look out if you plan to live with others.
8: Now, don't start at me with that preaching stuff again, old owl. I've been through all that, and like Wally says, the best rule is to watch out for number one. Of course, I don't mind sharing my findings with Bo and Squinty and the gang.
3: I'm not sure that you'll have much to share if you keep listening to Wally.
8: Oh-ho! So you don't approve of Wally. Is that it, old owl? Well, I must say that he's fresh and intelligent, and he's the first one around here with any new ideas that I've seen in a long time.
3: McKelvey, just remember this, lad. When you've made up your mind about Wally and his ideas, I'm still available.
8: You know what Wally would say about that? He'd probably...
1: Do you think McKelvey was getting any bad advice?
2: Yes.
1: And what was he doing with this bad advice?
2: Sharing it with everyone.
1: Sure. He was sharing it with Squinty and sharing it with Bo and telling everybody wrong things to do. And you know, one of the bad things was he kept saying, just because you've done something for a long time doesn't make it right. And you know what old owl said? He says, it depends on whether you start off doing it right or not. Well, old Wally was giving some very bad counsel, and he was giving some very bad advice. What did McKelvey do when old Al tried to correct him?
2: He said that Wally would say something.
1: He kept saying, well, like Wally says, and he wasn't even paying any attention to old Al's advice, was he? Well, we're going to see that this is going to get him in a little bit of trouble, in a lot of trouble, because when you start listening to other people and you start listening to advice of other people besides God, you're only headed for trouble. And we're going to see what this is going to do on the wall.

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1: And now, the Brinkman Adventures. In our last episode, John Draxton told an amazing story of how God led him and his wife to sell their business and become involved with a Haitian ministry called IFASUD. Let's rejoin Jack and John in the coffee shop as John continues this fascinating story.
2: I'm impressed that you went for it, but I'm super curious about Josue's idea. It caused you to do something pretty bold. So, what exactly is IFASUD?
3: I'm glad you asked. To answer that, I need to tell you Josue's story. He was in high school when you and I met him on that mission trip.
4: Hey, you must come down from there. Can your little chicken brain understand this? I'm tired of rescuing you.
5: Josue, what are you yelling about?
4: The crazy bird keeps roosting in the street.
5: Just let it be and have a better life outside Haiti.
4: You know how much that costs, don't you?
5: With God, all things are possible.
3: At the time, Josue lived in Jeremy, Haiti. Unlike most boys his age, however, he was still able to attend high school and was managing to keep up his grades. When he heard about our trip, he volunteered to be our translator. You remember how he told us he was raising chickens to earn money so he could attend a local college?
2: I do. He wanted to major in agronomy.
3: That's right. Soil management and crop production. On that trip, I really connected with him. As a farmer myself, I understood what he wanted to do. And so before we left, I slipped him a little cash for his business. Hey, I wanted to give you something for your chicken business.
4: You don't have to do this.
3: I know, but I want to. Here, please.
4: Thanks.
3: And when I get home, I'm going to mail you a book on raising chickens.
4: Thank you, John.
5: There's a package for you, Josie.
4: There's a note on it. Read every page. $100 bill? Another one? What? $300 bills?
3: Josue used that money wisely, and his chicken business took off. He sold enough birds to completely pay for his college tuition.
2: That's great.
3: After 5 years, he graduated with a degree in agronomy. He also decided to heed his mom's advice and get off the island of Haiti. Josue received a scholarship from the prestigious School of Economics and Management in Belgium. After a year and a half of studies, he completed his master's degree in microfinance and graduated third in his class.
2: Impressive.
3: His thesis project caught the eye of an official in the Canadian government who offered Josue a job immediately upon graduation.
2: Nice.
3: Just like with my own story, his dream of finding a better life seemed to be coming true. So he returned to Haiti for holiday break and was taking his usual morning shower.
4: What? Hey, come on. We'll turn off the water. The valve is still turned on. I don't get it. Oh no.
6: It's an earthquake.
4: Oh no. Oh no, no, no, no, no. Oh God. My house. It's gone. God, why? Why?
3: The epicenter was just outside of Josue's town. If you remember, thousands of people died that day.
2: I do remember. It was a terrible day for Haiti.
3: Praise God, Josue and his family all survived.
5: Go to Canada. Get out of this place.
4: Mother, for the last few years, I've been doing everything I can to escape Haiti. When I was pulling people out from under the rubble, it hit me. God spared me for a reason. So he wants me to stay here.
5: Oh, you're crazy? You can have a better life.
4: Many of our Haitian brothers are stuck in poverty. I have training and things that can help them.
5: It will take more than just you to take Haiti out of poverty.
4: I believe God gave me an idea for how to do this, but I need help. When I pray about it, John Draxton keeps coming to mind. I need to talk to him face to face. Mom, I'm flying to America tomorrow.
3: And so he did just that. He flew to the U.S. and called me on Christmas Eve.

0: I'm sorry, did you say you're in Miami?
1: Yes!
0: And you want me to pick you up?
1: Yes! I have come to see you!
0: No, you don't understand. I can't just drive down and get you. I'm in North Dakota. It's like 2,000 miles away. It's a 30-hour drive.
1: What? I didn't realize that.
0: Hey, hang on for a second, okay?
1: Okay, I will. Comme ça, c'est un mauvais de hyperabisham qui t'aime fini.
2: Are you still there?
0: Yes, I'm here.
2: If you can still get a ticket to Grand Forks, you can spend Christmas with us.
1: Wait! I'm coming! Wait for me!
3: Oh, here he comes! Oh, now he's still carrying his shoes, poor chap.
1: Thank you.
3: Welcome. No, thank you. No, take your seat.
1: Thank you for waiting for me.
3: Of course we would not have left you. Your seat is in the back of the plane.
1: So, everybody.
4: I'm going to the airport on Christmas Eve.
3: Merry Christmas.
1: Thank you for letting me spend these last 2 days with you.
5: Josue, we're so glad you could be here with us.
1: You are probably wondering why I came.
2: Well, I'll admit, the thought has crossed my mind once or twice.
1: I think God wants me to do something, but it's big, and I cannot do it without your help.
2: Okay.
1: I was offered a good job in Canada, but God spared me in the earthquake. I believe he did that for a reason. 8 years ago, your gift, the book and the money, it helped me become self-sufficient. I started a business which paid for my agronomy degree. Then I earned a master's degree from a university in Brussels, Belgium. For my thesis project, I developed a program for farmers in Ghana to receive microloans and improve their farms. That country is still using my program. I believe God wants me to do the same thing for my people.
2: Wow.
1: I have the vision to start a ministry called IFACID. This ministry will help my people become financially self-sufficient while at the same time discipling them in the Lord.
2: What does IFACID stand for?
1: International Farmers Organization for Sustainable Development. John, Katie, if you help me, I will start this ministry.
2: Whew. Didn't see this coming. Katie and I spent that night praying about IFACID, and by morning, we both felt God wanted us to help. The next day, I called an impromptu meeting of some of our closest friends and family so they could also hear Josue's idea.
1: 8 years ago, I was headed down a certain path. I guess I was a bit like Jonah in the Bible. I knew God wanted one thing, but I wanted something else. One day, when I was taking a shower, suddenly the water stopped. I went outside to check the valve, and my house collapsed. It was the earthquake of 2010. I should have died, but God had spared me. I told God, okay, I will do this thing you're asking me to, but I cannot do it alone.
2: That night, IFACID was born. Josue headed back to Haiti with the seed money and gathered a team of educated Haitian volunteers who began implementing the program.
1: Hello.
6: Hello.
1: I'm looking for the man of peace in the village.
6: The mayor?
1: No. The one people talk to when they have a problem in the community.
6: Ah, you must be talking about Maxime Dessir. He lives right there.
7: Hello.
1: Sir, can I speak to you for a moment?
7: Of course.
1: My name is Josue.
7: Good to meet you, Josue. I am Maxine. Can I get you a drink of water?
1: Yes, thank you.
7: Please, sit down. He's friendly.
1: Wow, what a small goat.
7: He's a pygmy goat. I'm experimenting with new breeds to see if I can increase milk production.
1: That's great.
7: Here you go.
1: Thanks.
7: So, what did you want to discuss?
1: I have created a non-profit organization with some American friends. It's called IFACID. We would like to come to this community and help the people here. Oh,
7: no tepe, no biting. So what does IFACID do?
1: Our mission is to alleviate physical and spiritual poverty.
7: An ambitious mission. How would you accomplish this?
1: By teaching and discipling the farmers in scripture, finance, and agriculture.
7: This is a school?
1: Sort of. We will come here and teach in a classroom, but it's more than that. We will also give microloans to the people we work with.
7: You loan them money?
1: The loans will be in the form of seeds or animals. We would give them out at different times during the year. We would also provide help in their fields by plowing and testing different seeds. We would teach new farming techniques. They would also learn proper care and vaccination for livestock, like this lovely goat here.
7: The bear, get off our gas! I'm sorry, he thinks he's a dog. Can anyone attend?
1: With your help, we would choose 50 candidates who would be most likely to benefit from the program. We give priority to individuals who have a family to support. Also, those who have children but can't afford to send them to school. We want people who already have a business or a farm but need help. Those who would be committed to learn better practices.
7: This is interesting. I'm sorry. I'm so sorry. That's what happens when you are a bad goat. Okay.
1: When they have raised the crop or made money, they will give part of the loan back to IFOSID and part to a neighbor in need. They will also be required to teach this neighbor the new farming and business skills they have learned.
7: That will be difficult. People in this village don't tend to share their knowledge or goods. Everyone is barely scraping by.
1: Maxim, I believe that with God, all things are possible, and that even the most impoverished people can become givers.
7: I have been praying for the people in our village, asking God to show me how to really help them. I believe you are an answer to this prayer. Is there anything I can do to help?
8: Are you sure you don't want to drive?
1: Positive.
8: What will we be planting here?
1: The patches.
8: Does IFOSID own this field?
1: Yes.
8: Is this your tractor?
1: No, renting. But if we wreck it, we own it.
8: Oh, I will be careful.
1: Congratulations, you are the first 50 beneficiaries of IFOSID. We will meet here once a week for 2 hours, and you will graduate from this program in 2 years. But before we talk about the program, I thought it would be good for each of us to introduce ourselves. Please tell the class your name and what you do. You may go first, ma'am.
3: My name is Darlene. I grow beans, red beans and black beans.
1: And why did you apply?
3: My crops are bad. My plants are very small. I had to take my daughter out of school 2 years ago when my husband died. I want to make enough money so she can go back and learn to read.
1: I'm glad you're here, Darlene. You are next, sir.
9: My name is Beniswa. I'm married and I have 4 children. I'm not a farmer and I'm a small business owner.
1: Can you tell us about your business?
9: I sell CDs on the street, but I need to make more money to support my family.
1: Thank you, Beniswa. If you stick with this class, when you graduate, I'm confident that you will be a better businessman. Okay, and you, sir?
2: The next week, they started regular classes. Because most of the beneficiaries couldn't read, Josue used the orality method and taught the Bible using stories.
1: We'll start at the very beginning. The Bible says that God created a garden for man to take care of. This garden was perfect, but there was this evil snake.
2: After the class, Beniswa returned home, gathered his children around him, and taught them what he had learned.
9: This garden was perfect and very beautiful. God told Adam and Eve to name all the animals.
10: I would love that job. That would be my favorite job.
2: In time, Josue began to include farming and business techniques in his teaching.
1: There are 5 seeds here. Look at them carefully. Do you see a difference between them?
3: They look the same to me.
1: Here, hold them and look closely.
3: This one has small bumps.
1: You're right. The smooth beans are the best. John, the class is doing so good. They are learning so much.
0: Do you think it's time to give them their first microloan?
1: Yes, I do.
0: I wish I could be there for that.
1: I'll take some video for you. Each of you has faithfully attended classes now for the last 6 months. Today is a special day. We are giving you a loan that will help take you to the next level in your farm or business. Darling, you're first. Please, step forward. These are certified beans. They are good beans. Very good.
3: Thank you so much.
1: You must repay this loan after your first harvest by bringing IFACID one bag of beans you produce and by giving one bag of beans to another farmer. You must show that farmer how to cultivate as we taught you. Do you understand?
3: Yes, sir.
1: Beniswa, you're next. Okay, Maxine. Buggy then.
7: You've talked about how you want to cover a bigger area. This bike will allow you to do that. It even has a bell to attract customers. Watch this.
2: Each of the beneficiaries left that day overjoyed. Darlene planted her beans carefully and cared for them just as she had been taught.
11: And how did her plants do?
2: She couldn't believe the difference. Much healthier. And Benoit really expanded his sales coverage with his new bike.
11: I bet.
2: Customers all over town began to listen for his bell and run out when he rode by. In 6 months, his sales more than doubled.
11: That's so cool.
2: Everything seemed to be going great for IFACID.
7: Those trees look very happy. I can't believe they're already producing like that.
1: I can't believe it myself.
7: With the amount of fruit I see, each tree will produce $100 at harvest next month. And we have 600 trees, Josue.
1: I know. That's $60,000. This is amazing.
7: God is good.
1: Where's the rest of the class?
9: I guess it's just me tonight.
1: Just you?
9: They probably quit.
1: Quit? We still have so much more to cover.
9: I'm here. Can we still have class?
1: I'm sorry, Beniswa. You must all do this together or IFACID won't work. I will not continue unless everyone comes.
0: How's it going down there, brother?
1: The trees look great. Did you get the picture I sent?
0: Yes. We're going to have a bumper crop.
1: Yeah.
0: Is everything else all right?
1: Actually, no. Yesterday, the beneficiaries stopped coming. Except for one guy.
0: Stopped coming?
2: Why?
12: People here are used to getting free stuff from outside of Haiti. I guess they figure they got their free stuff, and now there's no reason to come back.
2: Man, that's disappointing.
12: Yeah.
2: Hey, have you been watching the news?
12: No. Why?
2: There's a Category 4 hurricane heading toward the Greater Antilles. You might want to keep an eye on it.
12: Thanks for the warning.
2: You bet. Well, I have another call I need to take, so let's talk next week.
12: Okay. Bye, Jim.
5: Oh, hello, Maxine.
7: You must board up your windows. There's a big hurricane coming.
3: Yes, I was just about to start.
7: So why didn't you come?
3: Well, I was very busy yesterday.
7: Has IFACID helped you?
3: Yes, of course. I'm a better farmer now.
7: But there's so much more to learn. And you gave your word to continue with the group for 2 years and pay back your loans. We must do what's right, even when it's difficult.
13: We begin tonight with the monster hurricane and its deadly impact already. Tonight, up and down the East Coast, authorities are warning Americans to prepare for the worst. Look at the size of this storm on satellite. Tonight, a direct hit on Haiti, slamming ashore at 145 miles per hour. We begin tonight's broadcast with our own Guy Allen on the ground in Haiti.
14: This evening, the most powerful hurricane to hit Haiti in more than 50 years is causing chaos and panic.
15: This is Matthew Grant. Pray for us. You win the minimum.
14: Matthew made landfall in Haiti just after 7 a.m. The Category 4 storm is now 700 miles across, but traveling slowly at just 9 miles per hour. Winds continue howling across the island, and the rain devastating.
2: It's like watching a train derail in slow motion. God, please spare Josue and Maxine and all the others.

0: every single one flattening. We were just 1 week away. Just 1 week away. Why, God? Why you did that to me? What do you have against my country? Tell me, why? Why do you have even me doing this? Please, please, let me go to Canada. I still have my papers.
1: Hello.
2: Is this time about time?
1: You can talk.
2: All of the beneficiaries told me they are coming back to class.
1: What?
2: Maxen spoke to each one of them before the storm, so they are promised to continue.
1: Beniswa, can you do something for me?
2: Yes.
1: I want to meet with every beneficiary in the classroom building tonight at 6 o'clock.
2: I will tell them right away.
3: It looks like almost everybody is here. Thank you for coming.
1: Today, when I was looking at all the devastation, I was feeling sorry for myself and wanted to give up. Then I remembered this verse. In 1 Corinthians 15:58, it says, "Therefore, my beloved brethren, be ye steadfast, unmovable, always abounding in the work of the Lord, for ye know that your labor is not in vain in the Lord." Giving up is not God's way. The people in the town of Moron lost everything. Their roofs were blown off. They need food. We cannot wait for other countries to help us. Would any of you be willing to contribute to fellow Haitians?
4: I can donate 4 bags of black beans.
5: I can give 2 bags of corn.
6: I don't have food, but you can use this to buy some.
1: Thank you, Beniswa.
7: While all this was happening, I was back in North Dakota meeting with friends of IFACID. They were very generous, and I was able to fly down there and purchase a truckload of roofing material and other supplies.
8: Nice.
1: John, I think we should take all these supplies to Moore that was hit very hard.
7: Sounds good. We could hire some workers there.
1: The bridge is gone, so we can only get within 2 miles of the village. We will need to carry the roofing supplies across the river by hand.
7: Okay then, let's get moving. You doing okay, Josue?
1: Of course, I'm doing great. How many times have we crossed this?
7: 5, I think.
1: You people from North Dakota are tougher than rocks. Look out, man.
7: Whoa! No! Might be tough, but we're no good at wading through rivers.
1: Do you even have them in that dry land of yours?
7: Hey, at least we don't have hurricanes. We hired workers to help us install the tin roofs on a church, a school, and 53 houses.
8: Wow.
7: But the most amazing part of the story happened just as we were finishing up those roofs. I got the ladder for you.
1: Thanks, John.
4: Hello up there. We came to help.
7: What? Who came to help?
4: There are 20 of us. We came on the bus.
1: Darlene, what are you doing here?
4: You have taught us how to be better farmers and businessmen. You have also taught us what it means to follow Jesus. We have decided that we wanted to come here tomorrow as missionaries.
1: Wow.
4: First, we will help them clear their land and plant their fields. And then we want to tell them about Jesus.
1: No way!
4: Yeah, we'll teach them like you taught us.
1: Praise God!
7: Jack, it was amazing. Seeing those beneficiaries march into the village with their tools in one hand and their Bibles in the other.
8: I can't imagine.
7: It was beautiful. Those people Josue had trained helping their fellow countrymen. And the look on Josue's face.
1: I'm amazed, John. Yeah, I am. I've lived in Haiti my whole life. And I have never heard of anything like this happening before.
8: Wow.
1: With God, nothing should be impossible.
7: Amen.
8: What a story. John, people need to hear about IFACID. It's an incredible, God-inspired program.
7: Hundreds of microloans have been granted and hundreds of people have been helped. We actually have an 87% payback rate of the loans. God's using Iphacid to completely transform people and communities.
8: This idea could be used all around the world.
7: That's what I think.
8: Then that's how I'll pray.
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1: My mom has to work hard to keep the house clean. We still make a mess, even when we're careful.
2: Your mom keeps the house clean, and Jesus keeps your heart clean. Welcome to Keys for Kids. My name is Zach. I'm so glad that you're listening today. Let's get started. Every couple weeks, I take my car down to the car wash to clean it up. I get the outside nice and shiny, and I vacuum the floors and wipe down the dash. But no matter how hard I try to keep it clean, it always gets dirty again. Our hearts can be like that too. Even though Jesus forgives our sin once and for all, we still might have bad attitudes, selfishness, or worry. That's why we go back to Jesus and ask for forgiveness. 1 Peter 5:7 says, "Give all your worries and cares to God, for he cares about you." And now our story for today. It's entitled, "The Secret Vacuum." The broom swished across the kitchen floor as Mom worked to gather the crumbs and dirt from under the table. Ethan, Evan, and Everett sat nearby watching. "Wow, Mom," Everett said. "That's a lot of crumbs." Mom laughed. "That's what happens when three hungry boys live here." She swept everything into a little pile, then walked over to the wall. With a whoosh, the hidden vacuum inside the wall sucked every last crumb away. "Whoa!" Evan's eyes went wide. "Where did it all go?" "It's like a secret vacuum in the wall," Mom explained. "When we built this house, Dad had it installed. All I have to do is sweep dirt close enough, and it's gone." "That's awesome," Ethan said. "So why do you still use the dustpan?" Mom smiled. "Because sometimes I forget about the vacuum. I do all the work scooping up the dirt into the dustpan when the vacuum is right there ready to help." Mom leaned on her broom. "You know," she continued, "that reminds me of Jesus. He's always with us, ready to take our sin, worries, and junk. But sometimes I forget. I try to handle everything on my own, like using the dustpan when the vacuum is right there. Jesus is so much better at handling my mess than I am." "Do you have to keep asking him to save you over and over?" Everett asked. "No," Mom said gently. "When you put your trust in Jesus, he saves you once and for always. But like floors that keep getting dirty, our hearts pick up things every day, like bad attitudes, selfishness, or worries. I need to keep bringing those things to him. Some struggles he takes away for good, others I bring to him again and again, but he never gets tired of helping me, and he always forgives me when I confess my sins to him." "So, like the vacuum in our wall, Jesus is always here and always ready to help us, and he's way better at cleaning than we are," said Ethan. "Exactly," Mom said with a grin. "We just have to remember he's with us and bring him our mess." The boys all nodded. "I like that," Evan said. "And I really like the vacuum." Mom laughed again. "Me too, bub. Me too." Well, how about you? Do you try to clean up life's messes on your own? Or do you bring them to Jesus? Think about one mess you've carried this week. Maybe you got angry with a sibling, struggled with your homework, or had an argument with a friend. Instead of holding it in or working hard to handle it on your own, talk to Jesus. Tell him about your worries, struggles, and shortcomings. Then trust him to forgive any wrongs and to help you with difficulties. Our key verse is 1 Peter 5:7.
1: "Give all your worries and cares to God, for he cares about you."
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0: Well, right into the story, because I know when we get this far into one of our adventures, you just want me to leave off my homespun chatting and get to where I left you the last time. We were right in the middle of finding out that Tom Till's brother most likely had drowned the rabbits. And Tom was just about ready to tell Circus something about Mr. Walter's muskrats, but I came along. And because of my losing my temper with Tom just a while before, both Circus and Tom dropped the subject real fast. And I can understand the reasons. Anyway, I apologized to Tom about what I said. And then he and Circus told me about Tom's brother, Bob, stopping Tom on the road when he was on his way home and telling him that Little Jim wanted to see him. Now, we all knew that Little Jim hadn't asked to see Tom, so we figured that Bob just said that to get Tom to go to Little Jim's. And maybe Tom would arrive just about when the rabbits would be discovered, which is exactly what happened. And when I saw Tom, I did just exactly what Circus and my dad warned me not to do. I jumped to conclusions and accused poor little Tom of killing Little Jim's rabbits. My dad got pretty upset with me, but decided not to have any discussion until the next day to give himself a chance to cool down. Of course, after I'd done what I did, I went and apologized to Tom. He was real understanding, but I still felt pretty awful, especially after Circus and Dad had been so careful in talking with me about being a stumbling block to Tom when we'd been spending so much time talking to him about the Lord. They were right. And I didn't want to waste any time telling him how wrong I was.
1: I was surprised to see you. My dad's waiting for tomorrow to talk to me. I knew I'd be wrong, so I wanted to sort of set the record straight.
2: I'm glad you did.
1: I think the thing I was really afraid of after I started thinking was what Dad said about being a stumbling block to Tom's coming to know the Lord.
2: That would be awful.
1: Do you think maybe...
2: I don't think so, Bill. He knows what a close friend you are with Little Jim. Believe it or not, he understood.
1: I believe it.
2: I wouldn't worry about Tom. He's pretty understanding. Bill, isn't that your dad's truck?
1: Yeah.
2: Well, didn't he say he was leaving it and walking to Mr. Padler's?
1: Yeah. Oh, no! He must have left the keys in the truck. Mom told me to remind him and I forgot.
2: Then somebody's stealing the truck!
1: Let's get going! That's what I'm doing! You think we're gonna make it?
2: I don't know!
1: I wonder if they've seen us!
2: I don't know that either!
1: Can you see who's driving?
2: No!
1: Here, this way! Now we can see!
2: It's Bob Till!
1: We've gotta get him! Circus, we're just not gonna catch
2: him. But we've got to!
1: I can't run anymore. I just can't.
2: Well, I'll go on.
1: No, we should tell the sheriff.
2: Yeah, you're right.
1: Come on, let's get back to Little Jim's.
3: It's after dark and they're not back yet.
4: That's not like them.
3: I know. I hope something hasn't happened.
4: Oh, seems like this is the day for things to happen. Little Jim's still asleep.
3: Yes. Must have been crying again. His face is streaked with tears.
4: Well, the sleep should help a little.
3: Yes.
2: Mrs. Reynolds! Mrs. Gilbert!
1: Something awful's happened!
2: We've got to find Mr. Collins!
4: What on earth has happened?
1: Somebody took Dad's truck!
4: What? But I didn't hear anything.
1: They must have pushed it to the road and then started it.
4: Who?
2: Bob Till.
4: You saw him?
2: Yes, ma'am. We chased the truck along the field, but we couldn't catch up. But we saw his face plain as day.
1: We sure did. And he's running that truck like it was a race car.
4: We better call the sheriff.
1: Can we find Dad and the gang?
4: Maybe you should stay here.
2: If we find the gang, we could go after the truck ourselves. The sheriff might need our help.
4: You two go out and find everyone. I'll call the sheriff now.
2: Thanks.
1: Come on, Circus.
5: Boy, those mosquitoes are bad tonight.
6: Yeah, maybe we should have stayed at home.
7: I thought you guys were looking forward to this.
5: Seems the mosquitoes were, too.
8: Fellas, you're not keeping up with us.
7: Now I'm going on ahead.
5: I still wish I knew what happened to Circus and the rest.
6: They're probably looking for us right now.
5: Maybe not. Maybe something came up and Mr. Collins couldn't hunt, so the rest of them stayed home.
6: Nah, Circus wouldn't miss tonight. Well, his dad needs him.
5: You're right about that.
7: Hey, fellas. Come on, the dogs are onto something.
6: We're coming!
5: Ouch! Those mosquitoes.
9: Come in just a minute. Well, Ted.
10: Guess I'm a little late.
9: Oh, they left a while ago. Thought you wasn't planning to show up.
10: Yeah, we had an emergency. Somebody drowned little Jim's rabbits in the well.
9: Oh, I'm sorry to hear that. The boys was mentioning the rabbits had been lost, but well,
10: they're lost, all right. Forever.
9: Oh, my. Well, come on in, Ted.
10: Yeah, well, thanks.
9: The boys decided not to come, I take it.
11: Yeah, uh-huh.
9: Sit down, Ted.
11: Thanks. Yeah, they decided not to come. You see, when little Jim saw the rabbits, why...
9: Oh, pretty upset, I imagine.
11: Had to call the doctor.
9: Really? Well, he's all right now, isn't he?
11: Yeah, resting. The doctor said it was a shock. Said a night's sleep should help.
9: Clear his mind, at least. Mm-hmm. Circus and Bill stayed with little Jim.
11: Yeah, they're spending the night. Want to be there when he wakes up.
9: Yeah, I thought so. Any idea who might have done it?
11: Not really. Bill has it in his mind that Tom Till has something to do with it all.
9: Hope he didn't follow his assumption.
11: Yeah, I'm afraid he did. Little Tom showed up a little bit after we found the rabbits. Everyone was pretty upset, and Bill saw Tom.
9: Bill, and what did Tom say?
11: Well, he said he had nothing to do with it and ran away crying. Oh, I got mighty angry with Bill, but fortunately I had sense enough to wait until tomorrow before talking with him. I don't know what got into Bill.
9: Well, little Jim's his closest friend, you know. He protects that little fellow like they was blood brothers.
11: Yeah, I know.
9: So when something happened that hurt that badly... But where would he get the idea that Tom...
11: Yeah, well, it's a long story. Starts with Mr. Walter's muskrats.
9: Yeah, I heard about that. He's had some hard luck, that man.
11: Well, Linda had mentioned to Bill that she'd seen Tom with some game, and you know, Bill knows Tom doesn't go hunting much, and he knew that there was catch in Walter's traps, and that when he went to get them, they were gone.
9: And he figured that Tom was taking Walter's muskrats?
11: Yeah.
9: What's that got to do with the rabbits?
11: Now, that's even got me stumped.
9: It's amazing what the mind can conjure.
11: Yeah. Oh, I've never been as angry with Bill as I was at the moment he called Tom a thief.
9: He said that?
11: Yeah, a thief. Now, you know how much praying and caring on all of our parts has gone into that boy. We want Tom in God's family so badly that... Well, I don't know what that statement may have done to Tom's feelings about all of us. I only pray it doesn't affect him in such a way that he stops listening to the message of Christ.
9: Well, I don't think so, Ted. Tom's a smart little boy and a hungry one. I don't think he's going to throw out the cow with the old hay, if you know what I'm driving at. He's been spending a lot of time with me lately.
11: He has?
9: Yes, and he's been asking more and more questions about salvation in Christ.
11: Oh.
9: Not just little boy questions, either. I'm sure he's not going to let a small incident like that cloud his feelings about higher things.
11: Oh, well, that puts my mind at ease a bit. It'll help when I'm talking to Bill. Busy night for you.
9: That's all right. I don't mind. Bill, Circus.
1: Mr. Padler, we're looking for... Dad!
11: Bill, what are you doing here?
1: Bob Till stole your truck.
12: We saw him.
11: Oh, no. I left my keys in it.
1: Mrs. Foots called the sheriff, so... They'll catch him.
11: I'm not worried about him being caught. I'm worried about what he'll do with the truck before he's caught.
1: Mrs. Foot, let us go out and find you. Where's everybody else?
11: Out hunting.
1: I forgot. What should we do?
12: Can we try and find the rest of them?
11: Just wait a minute. Here, let's gather our senses. Now, Which direction were they going?
1: Towards town. We chased them, but we couldn't catch up. They were really pressing down on the pedal.
11: Yeah, that's what I was afraid of.
9: Well, the sheriff alerted. They should be picked up in no time.
1: Yeah, but I thought we could help the sheriff.
9: That's going to be hard, finding the other fellows. No telling where they are in these woods.
2: They usually cover the same territory.
9: Well, that's true.
2: So can we?
11: I suppose so, but look, I don't want you fellows interfering with the sheriff.
1: Thanks, Dad. Let's... Tom!
12: Hi, Bill.
2: What are you doing here, Tom?
1: Yeah.
11: Now, Bill, if you even so much as mention anything
12: Mr.
11: about...
12: Collins, Bill already apologized. He knows I didn't have anything to do with those rabbits.
1: I took care of it, Dad. I know when I'm wrong.
11: Oh.
12: I came here to talk with Mr. Padler.
9: Well, come on in, fellas, unless you're still in a rush.
1: Just for a few minutes.
9: Let's go into the kitchen. Now, what's on your mind, Tom?
2: Do you want us to leave, Tom?
1: We will if you want us to.
12: No, I better say it once, and that way it doesn't have to be said again. I took those muskrats.
1: What?
11: Bill.
12: But not the way you think.
9: Let's all sit down.
12: Yes, sir.
9: Now, go on, Tom.
12: Well, you see, my brother's been stealing them now for, the last couple of weeks, and... Well, maybe just one catch a week, but last week it was three. And then, I found out by mistake, and he threatened to... So I was afraid to tell anyone. And so I thought I'd collect them myself and hide them. And that way, Bob would think you guys got to them first, and he wouldn't do what he said he'd do to me.
2: Oh, you poor guy.
12: Yeah, but now it's worse. He did those things to little Jim's rabbits. Yeah, I'm sure now. And I don't know what he's going to do next. I came here, Mr. Padler, because I just needed to talk to someone. I just don't know what to do.
2: Where did you hide the muskrats?
12: In Mr. Padler's cave.
9: Oh, very smart.
12: So they're safe and everything, Circus, but I don't know what we're going to do. Bob's just going to keep on doing it, and there's no way to stop him.
11: Well, he's going to be stopped for a while for some charges that he can't talk or threaten his way out of.
12: What's that?
1: He just stole my dad's pickup truck.
11: And I'm afraid for his own good that I'll press charges.
0: There was real sadness in my dad's eyes when he said he'd press charges. I know he felt awful about it, but there's nothing else he could do. Bob Till was getting too old to be calling what he did pranks, and that pickup truck was important to a farmer, more important than a lot of things. Bob needed to learn a lesson, hard and fast. But at the same time, I thank the Lord that his brother Tom did come to know the wonderful love of Christ and put his feet on the right path for a real fruitful life. And now I'm going to have to stop right here. Our time's running out on us real fast for our Paul Hutchins story today. But you'll join me next time, won't you? Until then, Lord bless, and I'll be praying for you.

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0: And now, Chapter 4 of Treasures of the Snow. Christmas had passed and school had begun again. Lucien Morel, like Annette, only had one parent. But unlike the Berniers, the Morels were extremely poor. Having no father, the mother and sister were forced to do all the work and could not, as hard as they tried, do everything they must do. Lucien was not a happy child, and his sadness was reflected in laziness and moodiness that constantly frustrated his mother.
1: Lucien? Lucien? Lucien?
2: Yes, Mama?
1: I have been calling you since early morning. Now get up.
2: I'm up, Mama.
1: That is what you said the last time. You will be late for school if you do not hurry. And you have been late twice this week.
2: I'm coming. See, I am dressed and ready to eat.
1: And you are too late now to milk the cows. I'll have to do it again. Your sister had to leave for work and she couldn't help. Oh, Lucien, what am I going to do with you?
2: I will milk the cows.
1: What, and be late for school again? Why didn't you come when I called you?
2: I fell back to sleep.
1: Here. Eat your porridge.
2: I don't have time.
1: You have time. I'll milk the cows. Eat. Your lunch is by the door. Now, don't forget it. You forgot it the last time. Lucien, why are you wearing your Sunday shirt?
2: My school one is torn.
1: How did it tear?
2: It was an argument. We fought.
1: Who? Who did you fight with?
2: I don't remember.
1: Lucien, if you keep fighting, you will have no friends.
2: I don't want any friends.
1: How can you say that?
2: I don't know.
1: Well, now, sit down and eat. I'm going to milk the cows.
2: I don't want to eat.
1: Lucien, eat.
2: No, I'm going to school. I'll just take my lunch.
1: Lucien!
2: I'll be right home after the school.
1: Lucien! Aren't you going to kiss your mother goodbye?
2: I am too old to kiss you.
0: Lucien's anger was out of frustration and need for understanding. Not that Madame Morel didn't love Lucien, but she, too, had problems that seemed to have no solution. They both suffered in their own ways, unable to reach out to one another, although wanting to more than anything else in the world.

0: lucky you are, Danny. No school today for you.
1: But I want to go to school.
2: The snows are much too deep. You will be able to go again soon.
0: I wish the big school would close.
2: Oh, there's too much for you to do for the big school to close. Besides, your sled carries you right down into the village, and the last snowfall made the path very smooth.
0: I still wish I could stay home.
1: I'll go, Annette. You stay.
0: Silly, you're too young.
3: No, you stay home with Klaus and Grandmama, and Papa will be home later today.
1: Maybe I'll build a snowman today. Klaus will enjoy that.
3: That's a good idea, but be careful you don't lose your white kitten in the snow.
2: The new skirt is very nice, Annette, and to think you sewed it all by yourself.
3: Yes, but I should be able to do it faster. I'll never be as good as Mama.
2: You are doing very well, Annette. Don't expect so much from yourself.
3: Oh, dear, I must go.
2: Here's your lunch pail and your copybook.
1: When will I have a copybook?
3: Not until next year. Goodbye, Grandmama. Goodbye, Danny. Goodbye, Klaus.
2: Give our best to Schoolmaster Hassel. Tell him he must come to dinner as soon as the snows let his wagon come through.
3: I'll do that, Grandmama. Kiss Papa goodbye for me.
1: Bye, Annette.
2: Goodbye, dear, and God bless.

0: Lucian's sled raced down the mountain, its runners singing over the fresh snow. But Lucian's thoughts were not happy at all.
1: Why do I have to go to school? I hate it. It's not fair to have to work at home and then go to school. Just because I do not have a father, I have to do everything. I never play. I have to fetch the wood and come up higher up the hill and then any of the others and feed the cows, clean the shed. It's not fair. And school, I hate it. I can't work and study at the same time. And it's reading today for marks. And I'll probably be at the bottom again. And that stuck-up Annette Bernier top. I bet she does not have to milk the cows before school. Or...
0: Suddenly, from the corner of his eye, Lucian could see Annette's sled heading directly into the path of his. He tried to avoid a collision, but it was useless. The impact threw both of them to the ground.
1: Annette,
2: oh, you clumsy donkey. Can't you look where you're going?
1: I'm sorry. I'll help write your sled.
2: Oh, no, my copybook. All my X's are smudged and torn.
1: Here, let me...
2: Don't come near me. I'll tell the schoolmaster it's all your fault.
1: All right. Do what you like. I didn't do it on purpose. Anyone would think I'd kill you instead of tearing your old copybook. It did not hurt you.
2: You'll be sorry, Lucian Morel. You'll be sorry.
1: Let me help you up.
2: I can get up myself.
1: All right. You do that. But don't forget, I wanted to help you.
2: Just get away. Get away.

0: Claus, please be quiet. Oh, and that child, what happened to you?
1: It was Lucian. He knocked me into a ditch and went off and left me. And I couldn't get out.
0: Oh, my dear, sit down. We will take care of you. Lucian.
2: Yes, sir?
0: You are to stay after school. We have matters to discuss.
3: And so Lucian stayed after. Schoolmaster Hustle caned him for having misbehaved in such an ungentlemanly way. And when at last he was free to go home, Lucian wandered up the hill, dragging his sled behind him. What a terrible day it had been. His mother had been cross with him. Annette had told only half the tale. The schoolmaster had caned him. Nothing seemed to have gone right. And then, to make matters worse, right at the bend of the road where the sled runners had collided that very morning was Danny building a snowman. He had just put on the head and was working on the eyes. It was the best snowman Danny had ever made. He was just about to call Annette when he saw Lucian standing there watching him.
1: Hello, Lucian.
2: Hello.
1: You had to stay after school, didn't you?
2: It's none of your business.
1: Everybody knows you were mean to my sister, and she didn't do anything.
2: That's a lie.
1: My sister isn't a liar. You are.
3: And at that moment, Lucian's temper flared up, and lifting his foot, kicked Danny's snowman into little bits.
2: You'll be sorry you called me a liar. You'll be sorry.
1: No, leave my snowman alone. No, stop it,
4: Danny.
1: Stop it.
4: Danny, what's wrong?
1: Lucian, you leave Danny Snowman alone. You leave it alone.
5: You ruined it. You ruined it.
2: That will teach you to mind your own business.
1: You just wait, Lucian Morrell. You'll be sorry. Kicking poor Danny Snowman. He never did anything to you. You never come near her again. Come on, Danny. Come into the house. I won't ever let him hurt you again.
5: It was the best snowman I ever made.
1: Don't worry. Lucian will be punished. I promise you that.

0: Annette, you must not let the sun go down upon your wrath. That's scriptural. God does not want his children holding such hatred in their heart.
1: He did it on purpose. First he leaves me in the ditch, then he picks on Danny. It's hard to be nice to somebody when they're so mean.
0: Annette, are you telling me the whole story?
1: Well, of course I am. Why would I lie?
0: Oh, I'm not saying that you are lying. But sometimes when people have quarrels, they remember what the other said to them. But their memory is very poor when trying to remember what they said to the other person.
1: He ruined my copybook. I'll have to do all the exercises over.
0: He lives the farthest up the mountain. His sled must have been going very fast. He probably didn't see you, and your sleds came together. Perhaps in your anger, you wouldn't let him help you.
1: I was there.
0: Your anger was there also. I think the Annette I know was hidden by all the anger.
1: Grandmama, he is a very bad boy.
0: He is a boy who needs God.
1: He goes to church just like us.
0: Oh, but at home has not had the Bible taught.
1: In church he has.
0: But he has not been guided as much as you. You have a bigger responsibility, since you know the truths of God better than he.
1: That's not fair. I have to be responsible about everything. I'm not supposed to get mad at anything. It's just not fair.
0: Annette, you love Jesus and talk of him as your personal savior. Yes?
1: Yes.
0: And you are an ambassador for Jesus Christ, yes?
1: Yes.
0: And what do you think that means?
1: I don't know.
0: Oh, Annette, do not pretend you don't know.
1: Why don't you talk to Danny, too? He's mad at Lucian.
0: Danny is 5 years old. He is learning Jesus is his friend and savior. You are older, and you are learning Jesus is friend, savior, and Lord. You are learning you are his ambassador, his witness in the world. So your words, your actions, are guided by how you glorify his name. Danny will learn that in time.
1: I don't want to learn it now. I always have to be grown up, and it's not fair. And it's not fair that I have to be nice to someone I don't like. And I don't like Lucian Morrell.

0: Spring had come. The snows were melting, and today was Annette's 15th birthday. Special plans had been made out by Monsieur Bonnier, Maria Bonnier, Denny, and Schoolmaster Hustle. Everyone was working to give Annette the happiest birthday she had ever had.
1: Ah, good morning, Danny.
2: Annette and Papa are in the village getting her a birthday present.
1: Oh, I see you brought Klaus with you.
2: He likes riding on my shoulder. That's the first cat in all the village that does that.
1: Oh, Klaus, she is a very smart cat. Where are you going?
2: To pick some flowers for Annette. I have so many presents for her.
1: Ah, you have been working very hard.
2: Tell Grandmama to show you the presents I made for Annette.
1: Oh, of course I will do that.
2: And tell her that I'm going to the mountain where the snow is melted. There are flowers there.
1: Oh, is that not a little dangerous all by yourself? You know, I could go with you.
2: Oh, I'm 6 years old now.
1: Oh, I almost forgot. Well, since you are so determined, and I did promise your papa to come early, remember, pick the flowers and come right back. And do not go near the edge. The snows are melted, but there are muddy spots that may look solid, but they are not.
2: I'll be careful, Schoolmaster Hassel.

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commandments that I give you today are to be upon your hearts. 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
2: Whit created a gang that did good works, which is what I wanted to do. 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
3: It's good versus evil. The greatest battle of all.
2: Jason,
3: look, if you won't keep the Israelites going, then I will.
4: Where's Jack?
5: This note is his resignation.
4: What?
5: Jack won't be working at Wit's End anymore. Any reason I can't get started on my display?
6: There are several reasons we can't license that tunnel as a display. For one thing, it contains elements that are so unusual that we don't dare allow the public down there until we know more about them.
7: Safety precautions, you understand.
8: I've been working on a program for the Imagination Station.
9: What kind of program?
8: One that may help me to understand what is happening at Wit's End and why.
10: Maxwell! How you doing, jellyfish?
11: When'd you get out of jail?
10: About 6 months after you did.
8: Actually, Miss Kendall, I've made a decision. The time has come, you see. I would like you both to pray with me.
4: Eugene, you want to pray to become a Christian?
8: Yes. Dear God, my new Father in Heaven.
12: Ladies and gentlemen, Dr. Regis Blackard!
13: Hello, Odyssey. I've come home.
14: By order of the City of Odyssey, until further notice, Wit's End is closed.
15: It's done, Dr. Blackard. Total victory.
13: Total? Glossman, if our victory is so total, then why am I still here in my brother's fleabag theater instead of at Wit's End? You've accomplished nothing.
15: But sir, the Edgebiter scam worked. The people believed it. You're leading Tom Riley in all the polls, and Wit's End is closed to the public.
13: In the first place, I couldn't care less about Tom Riley or the polls. In the second place, merely closing down Wit's End is pointless if the employees are still allowed inside. I want the place completely deserted.
15: But, sir, I thought...
13: You're not here to think, Glossman. You're here to do as you're told. Now listen carefully. I'll speak slowly and use small words, so you'll be sure to understand. I need free reign of Wit's End and its surrounding grounds. Therefore, you will get the place completely closed down so that no one is allowed within 100 yards of it. Is that clear?
15: Yes, sir.
13: Good. And don't pout, Glossman. It's not becoming. Get Jellyfish and that gang of his to help you. I'm sure the two of you can come up with something workable.
15: I'll get right on it.
13: Fine. And Glossman?
15: Yes, sir?
13: Don't fail me again.
15: Yes, sir.
16: 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Then join the Adventures in Odyssey Club. 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
4: Jason? Billy?
17: Hi, Sam. Hi, Lucy.
18: What's going on, you guys?
4: Yeah, where are the rest of the Israelites?
19: That's what Billy and I want to talk to you about. After everything that's happened lately, we need to restructure things a bit.
18: Restructure?
17: Yeah, Lucy. We don't want a repeat of what happened to Butch.
4: Does this mean we're not going to do good deeds anymore?
17: Yeah, we will, but of a different sort.
18: What do you mean?
19: Well, the Bones have figured out what we're up to, and they keep sabotaging what we do.
4: And now everybody thinks we've gone bad.
17: Right. That's why we need a new strategy. Until now, we've been on the defensive, waiting for them to strike and then cleaning up after them. We've been playing it safe. It's time for something new.
18: Like what?
19: Well, now we need to go on the offensive. We're going to do things to show them that we're not safe or predictable, and that'll make them nervous before they can do anything. Oh, and along the way, maybe we can get some proof that'll help place the blame where it belongs.
4: So what are we going to do?
17: Sam, you know where the Bones hideout is, right?
4: Well, yeah.
17: Well, I think it's time you and I paid it a visit. Tonight.
4: Cool.
18: Wait a minute. What if the Bones are there?
19: Aha. They won't be. You see, one of the things Butch told us was that the Bones have joined, of all things, a bowling league.
18: Bowling? The Bones are rather bowlers?
19: Yeah, apparently it was Jellyfish's idea. He thought it'd make them look wholesome or something.
17: They'll be at the bowling alley tonight at 8:30, so meet me here at 8:15, Sam.
4: 8:15, got it.
18: Well, what about me?
19: Lucy, you need to go to the bowling alley and keep an eye on the Bones. The last thing we want is for them to leave early and catch Sam and Billy at their hideout.
18: That could be painful.
19: Right. Now, here's my cellular phone number. I can contact Billy on his pager. You watch the Bones and keep me posted, all right?
18: Right.
19: Right. Well, let's do it.
9: All right, this code over here.
11: Eugene.
9: This function here. Okay.
11: Eugene.
9: Line these all up and hit save.
11: Eugene, will you slow down?
9: I'm sorry, Miss Kendall. I really can't.
11: Why not?
9: Because I finally succeeded in adjusting the search function on the imagination station so that it'll record data on backup disks in the computer room, and I must now use the station to learn what I can about Wits End, the land it sits on, and the tunnels beneath it in order to help us battle Mr. Glassman. Excuse me.
11: But what makes you so sure you're going to find out anything in history that'll help us?
9: Elementary. Why, after all these years, would Mr. Glassman suddenly choose now to close down the shop?
11: Well, he didn't have the nerve while Wit was here.
9: No, too much time has passed. What has happened recently to trigger this event?
11: Jason wanted to turn the Underground Railroad tunnel into a display?
9: Correct. That tunnel has been getting a lot of attention from Mr. Glassman and that scientist friend of his.
11: Mr. Bovril.
9: Correct again. I've investigated the tunnel through orthodox means and cannot find a single reason for Mr. Glassman to be so determined to get to it, except for that mysterious but rather uninteresting element we scraped off the walls and tested at the college laboratory.
11: But you just said it's uninteresting.
9: Downright boring. So, to find the answer, I must resort to unorthodox methods of investigation and search throughout Wits End's history in the Imagination Station to see what I can discover. Excuse me.
11: Well, is there anything I can do?
9: As a matter of fact, there is.
11: What?
9: Pray for me, Connie. I would be most grateful.
11: Yeah, sure. It's nice to hear you ask.

0: This is Jason.
1: Jason, it's Lucy.
0: Hey, what's going on, Lucy? Everything all right?
1: Well, I wouldn't have believed it if I hadn't actually seen it, but Rodney and the bones are here, bowling away. What's more, they're not half bad.
0: Sam and Billy should be at the hideout by now. Keep your eyes peeled and call me if the bones leave.
1: Right.
0: Strike!
2: Oh, that was beautiful, Rodney.
3: Yeah, that was beautiful, Rodney. I can't believe this. Me, the leader of the Bones of Wrath, reduced to bowling.
2: We're a diversion, you know that.
3: It's my gang, Rusty. Why should I be a diversion?
2: Because Jellyfish told you to.
3: Jellyfish.
2: Hey, look at the bright side. Your game's getting better.
3: I don't want my game to get better. I want my gang back.
2: Hey, look who's here over by the phones.
3: Well, well, Lucy.
2: I didn't know she bowled.
3: She doesn't, you cork brain. She's spying on us for the Israelites. Come on.
2: Where are we going?
3: On a little fact-finding tour.
2: Huh?
3: We need information on the Israelites, and Lucy knows all about them. Now come on!
2: I don't know, Rodney. Maybe we should just stay here and bowl like Jellyfish told us.
3: I don't take orders from Jellyfish. This time we're gonna do things my way. Now come on!
4: The hideout's deserted, all right.
5: The door's unlocked. Come on.
4: This is easier than I thought. Oh, this place is disgusting.
5: Hard to believe they actually hang out in here, isn't it?
4: Yeah. Okay, let's get started. Look for anything that might work as evidence.
5: Right.
0: Connie, you're still here?
5: Yeah. Thought I'd give this place a thorough cleaning. It'll be spick and span when we open again.
0: Where's Eugene?
5: Oh, he's still on the imagination station. He's been there for hours.
0: Without a break?
5: Well, he came out a little while ago to get a drink and go to the bathroom. Said he's crossed back and forth in time through the complete history of Wits End. He even talked to Teddy Roosevelt when he came through town on his whistle-stop presidential campaign.
0: Really?
5: Yeah. Nothing to help us, though.
0: Well, I hope he finds something.
5: Then you really think it's worth it?
0: I don't know. But I trust Eugene's instincts, and I wouldn't want to get in his way.
6: I gotta go to Cabin Creek. See my
7: journal entry, supplemental. My lengthy quest through history in the Imagination Station has yielded little information on the tunnel or the mineral thus far.
8: Come on in, son. Glad you found the tunnel. It's the safest way. I've built one that goes over to the basement of the church, too. Ooh, are you hurt?
9: All I got is a scratch on my arm. Got caught in some thorns.
8: Fairly deep. I've got some salve I can put on it. I'm Reverend Andrew. Welcome to my humble home. Well, the basement of it anyway. What's your name?
9: William.
10: Are your parents heading north?
7: I am once again seeing the story of William Ross, a slave who used the Underground Railroad and whose path took him to the parish church of Reverend Andrew in the 1850s. I travel as an observer only.
8: Do you want any more soup?
9: No, thank you.
8: How's your arm?
9: It's good. What was that you put on there?
8: It's a salve. The Indians around here showed me how to make it from some herbs and, strangely enough, a mineral we found down in the tunnel.
7: Mineral?
9: So this is your house?
8: It belongs to the church. It's called the rectory.
10: If you want to catch up to your father, you
8: wait,
10: should leave.
8: Stop! I didn't notice that before. Stop! I want to go back, you unwieldy machine. Back!
3: Hi, Lucy.
1: Rodney! Rusty!
2: What you doing?
1: I was just,
3: Let's make this easy, okay? We know why you're here. You're spying on us.
1: Spying?
3: Oh, we don't hold it against you. We do the same thing to you Israelites.
2: Rodney, why'd you tell her that?
3: Why not? She knows. Right, Lucy?
1: What if I do?
3: Nothing. Only, wouldn't it be nice if someone would just give you information so you wouldn't have to spy no more?
1: Like who?
3: Somebody in the know.
2: Rodney, what are you doing?
3: Quiet, Rusty.
1: Why would this somebody want to provide me with information?
3: 'Cause maybe he's tired of the way things are going. And maybe he wants things back the way they used to be. And maybe he has the scoop about what's been going on around town.
1: All right. Maybe I'm interested. Let's talk.
3: Not here. Follow me.
1: Follow you?
3: Only if you want the information. I'll even take you to our new hideout.
5: New hideout?
2: Rodney!
3: Quiet! Well, what do you say?
5: All right, lead on.
2: Oh, this place is really awful.
5: Well, the only evidence we'll find here is that these guys are real slobs.
4: Yeah, I thought they might have written down their plan somewhere.
5: Well, even if they did, I don't think we could find them in this mess.
4: Right. Well, let's get on with the operation.
5: Operation? There's more?
4: Uh-huh. Jason wants us to give the bones a sign that we've been around, that we know where they are and how to get to them.
5: You mean we're gonna trash the place?
4: How could you trash a dump like this? We're going to clean it up.
5: What?
6: What? What is this? What's happened?
11: Journal entry supplemental. I am in what looks like the charred remains of Reverend Andrew's house in Odyssey. If I remember correctly, it was burned to the ground after slave traders came looking for William.
12: You there! If I've told you looters and gawkers once, I've told you a dozen times to stay away from my house!
11: My humble apologies, sir. I am neither looter nor gawker. Reverend Andrew, is it not?
12: That's right. You'll have to forgive me if I seem bristly, but we've had so many come through here just to exploit what happened.
11: I understand. I am a scientist, and I'm particularly interested in unusual geological elements, minerals, that sort of thing. I understand the tunnel beneath the church has yielded some curious matter.
12: How could you possibly know that?
11: I learned it from William Ross.
12: You know William?
11: Well, I...
12: That's all right, then. Please, come back to my lodging. We can talk there.
5: I guess everything's going according to plan, huh?
0: Yeah, Billy and Sam should be cleaning up the Bones hideout by now.
5: I'd love to see the expressions on the Bones' faces when they find out what we're doing.
0: Yeah, I would.
5: Good grief. What's that?
0: I'll have a look. Connie, you stay back.
5: Can you see anything?
13: And now, a message for the Israelites and all their friends at wit's end.
5: What?
0: Connie, get down now!
12: The salve I used on William is a strange mixture of molds, fungus, and a mineral derived from the ground in this area. When we dug the tunnel, we found an abundant sampling of the mineral. By itself, it seems to serve no purpose at all.
11: Does this mineral have a name?
12: The locals call it the silent one. I guess because it's mixed with something else.
11: What? What's going on?
12: Indian words.
11: A power loss? No! Not when I'm so close!
5: Jason!
14: Keep your head down, Connie!
11: What in the world? Jason! Connie!
14: Eugene, stay up there! Call the police!
5: What a mess.
0: Well, I told the police I'd file a formal complaint with them tomorrow.
5: Yeah, for all the good that'll do. There's still no proof as to who did it.
0: It's like a war zone around here. You all right, Connie?
5: Yeah. But you should get that cut taken care of.
0: I've had worse. It'll be okay.
5: We found this sheet of plywood in the shed.
4: It should cover that left panel.
0: Good. Just lean it over there. Any more like it?
11: Assistance!
0: Eugene, that's heavy. Why didn't you ask for help?
11: I believe I just did.
0: Yeah. All right. Here, I got this end. Set it against the wall. There. You all right, Eugene?
11: I'm not positive, but it's entirely possible that I may have strained something.
0: Why don't you have a seat?
11: I believe I shall.
5: They sure did a number on us, didn't they? But I still don't understand how this could have happened.
0: Well, Sam, I guess there were a few problems with my plan.
4: Well, don't blame yourself, Jason. Butch must have gotten the facts wrong.
0: No, he didn't. Lucy called. The bones were at the bowling alley.
11: But obviously not all of the bones.
4: Yeah, like the jellyfish.
0: Right.
5: Hey, where is Lucy anyway? I mean, she should have been here by now, don't you think?
0: Oh, great. What happened to Lucy?
15: 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We always love hearing from you.
16: This is gonna be great, Rusty, just great!
2: I guess we're about to find out, Rodney. Here comes Jellyfish.
13: Hey, Rodney, Rusty, what are you guys doing here?
2: It was Rodney's idea.
3: That's right. We got a little surprise for you inside the cave.
13: Surprise? What kind of surprise?
3: Oh, just Lucy Cunningham Schultz.
13: What? You brought Lucy here?
3: Yep.
13: I don't believe this. Of all the boneheaded, moronic, idiotic things to do!
3: Hey, what was boneheaded about it?
13: You mean besides the fact that we're gonna have to find a new hideout?
3: I brought her up in the dark. She couldn't find her way back if she wanted to. And even if she could, big deal. So we find another cave.
13: There's more to it than that, you simple-minded gherkin. Now there's a witness who can tie us all together.
3: They've already tied all of us together. You don't think Butch told them all about you?
13: We didn't kidnap Butch.
3: We didn't kidnap Lucy either. She came here of her own free will.
13: What? She did? Why?
3: Because I told her I'd give her information about us. But if we press her a little, she can tell us plenty about the Israelites.
13: Yeah? And just how are you gonna press her?
3: I thought you were supposed to be some big smart guy. Ever heard of scaring somebody?
13: All right, Rathbone. We'll do it your way. But I won't forget that you didn't follow my orders.
3: Ah, oh, you're breaking my heart. After you.
13: Get it.
17: Rodney, I've been here long enough. Are we gonna talk or not?
3: Actually, Lucy, you're gonna talk.
17: What do you mean?
13: He means we need information about the Israelites.
17: Who are you?
13: Never mind who I am. The only thing you need to know is the sooner you start talking, the sooner you'll get out of here.
17: I knew it. I knew you couldn't be trusted, Rodney. I'm getting out of here now.
13: Fine. I hope you can find your way back. In the dark.
17: The dark?
13: Yeah. Because if you don't know your way, well, you know, you could wind up lost. Mm-hmm. Very lost.
17: You brought me up here, Rodney. You'd better see that I get back.
13: Well, I suppose Rodney or Rusty here could try to take you back. Yeah, but their sense of direction isn't all that good, you know. Yeah, they might get you really lost, stumbling around in the dark with who knows what crawling around out there, just waiting to pounce on you. Why, it's enough to drive some people crazy.
17: You'd better get me out of here.
13: Sure. Right after you tell us what the Israelites are up to. Well, I'm waiting. Okay, Rusty, take her out.
2: It'll be a pleasure.
6: Ah! What was that?
13: I don't know. Rusty?
6: He's out cold.
13: Well, what happened to him?
6: I'm not sticking around to fight. Ah!
13: Rodney! What's going on? What's happening?
18: Don't you know? It's a rescue.
13: Who is that? Who are you?
18: Don't get all bent out of shape.
19: It's just me.
17: Richard?
13: Maxwell, what do you want? Why are you doing this?
19: Lucy's a friend of mine.
13: A friend? Hey, look, I'm sorry. I didn't know.
19: Too late. It's like I told you, Myron. I never forget.
13: Yeah, but wait. No!
17: Richard, what'd you do to them?
19: Don't worry. I just zapped him with an electrical stunner. They'll be out for a few minutes, then wake up with a headache.
17: Oh. Myron?
19: Jellyfish's real name. Are you all right?
17: Yeah, fine. How did you know I was here?
19: Well, I've been staking out this cave. Come on, let's get out of here.
17: Okay.
19: You really should have one of these for protection, you know. I got this one on sale at the Electric Palace.
20: Well, I just got off the phone with Lucy.
5: Is she all right?
20: Yeah, she's fine. Apparently, she went on a little walking tour with Rodney Rathbone last night to the Bones' new hideout.
5: Walking tour?
20: Yeah, Rodney lured her there by promising information about the Bones. She met Jellyfish face to face. She was rescued by Richard Maxwell.
5: Really? Wow.
20: Yeah, she said you'd know who he is.
5: Yeah, I do. He used to be on the bad side, but he had a change of heart.
21: Jason, do we have any more fuses?
20: I don't think so, Eugene. How's it going?
21: Well, without fuses, it isn't going, and neither is the imagination station.
20: You'll get it fixed.
21: Well, I hope so. I was so close to a breakthrough.
22: All right, boys, start here and work your way up and out.
20: What? Hey, what's going on, Glossman?
22: Ah, Jason Whittaker and minions. Just the folks I wanted to see. Get out.
6: Out? What?
20: If anybody's getting out, Glossman, it's you.
22: You don't want to touch a state official, especially when the sheriff's department's surrounding your building.
5: We're surrounded?
20: All right, Glossman, what's this all about?
22: Well, Jace, it's like this. That element you've got in the tunnel down there is showing signs of being extremely toxic.
21: That's ridiculous! My tests reveal the mineral to be completely inert.
22: Well, fortunately, our tests are more thorough and professional.
21: What?
22: Which means it'll be necessary to inspect every aspect of Wits End and the surrounding grounds for 100 yards in all directions.
5: 100 yards?
22: Besides, we heard about what happened here last night. This place seems to be a magnet for vandalism. And since we really can't risk anyone's safety...
20: Look, I'm the proxy owner of the building. I take personal responsibility for everyone's safety.
22: Once again, I remind you that you don't own the land. You can't guarantee their safety getting to and from the building.
20: Listen, Glossman...
22: Whitaker, I have the authority of 7 different state, county, and local departments on my side. Authority that even overrides Mayor Riley. Don't make this tougher than it has to be. I'll give you all 5 minutes to gather your things and leave.
20: All right, Glossman, you win. Connie, Eugene, do as he says.

0: As I said, sir, total victory.
1: You're certain the building and the grounds are secure?
0: Completely. For 100 yards in all directions. And we control a secluded maintenance road. No one can see us coming or going.
1: Check and mate. Congratulations, Mossman.
0: Thank you.
1: It's about time you did your job correctly. Now go tell Jellyfish to bring the truck around on the back road and inform the professor that he can begin the excavation.
0: Yes, sir.
1: Oh, for so long I have awaited this day. Wits End is mine.

0: Dr. Blackard has taken over Wits End? 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And what was the clue Eugene almost found in the Imagination Station? 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

We greet our friends everywhere with Chapter 1 of Number 11, Rue de Chanoine, the story of Monsieur John Calvin of Picardy, Paris, and Geneva. 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

0: Let me introduce myself. My name is Mademoiselle Marie Calvin, and if you have never heard of me, it is no great wonder. It is my brother who is the great man, the great Christian. Yes, John Calvin, my big brother, my half-brother. Gerard Calvin was the father of us both. John's mother, the sweet, dark-eyed Jeanette, died when John was only 3. So Gerard married again, and I was born. John and I grew up together a long time ago in the village of Noyon in Picardy, France. Yes, a long time ago. John was born in 1509, the year that Martin Luther was 25 years old. I was John's secretary and his housekeeper. All through the bad years and the troubles, I stayed with John. But before the trouble, the happiness. Such a brother he was, never one to be told, even when he was young. I remember one day, he started off for the village with Father and our brother Antoine. John was about 12, Antoine 11.
1: See that tree? Watch me hit it. John, you're not watching.
2: I'm watching.
1: No, watch me. I pick up this stone and I bring my arm back and I let her go. She hit. Did you see, John? Father?
3: Very good.
1: Your turn, John.
2: I can't throw straight when I'm walking.
1: Well, stop walking.
2: Father said to hurry.
1: Take a stone.
2: There.
1: Go on now. That tree over there.
2: All right. There she goes.
1: You missed.
2: It's a silly game.
3: Antoine.
1: Yes, Father?
3: Time for you to start back home.
1: Oh, I want to go all the way to the village.
3: No, turn around.
1: I don't want to.
2: Why can't he come with us?
3: Turn. Now, straight home.
1: Someday I'll be as big as John.
2: Father.
3: I told him before we started, as far as the big elm. This is a matter for just you and me, John. Come along, step fast. No more silly games. The man will be waiting for us.
4: Monsieur Calvin, greetings.
3: My son, John.
4: Good morning. Such a head of hair. Come over to the light, my boy. Mm-hmm. Good country hair, black as rich soil.
5: Ouch!
4: I won't hurt you. Strong as grass to the touch.
5: Ouch!
4: Hasn't he seen a barber before?
3: His mother did all that had to be done.
4: But today you are a man, yes? Sit here, please. My scissors.
3: Wait. The boy has to have a tonsure.
4: A priest's haircut? How old are you, boy?
2: 12.
4: 12? And he gets a priest's haircut? 12, and I have to make him bald on top? I don't understand.
3: Then you don't understand much. It's the custom.
4: A tonsure. Well, sit still, young man. So?
2: You're pulling.
4: So young with the church.
3: It's the custom. He's been put on the church payroll, that's all. A lot of boys do it.
4: Indeed. Turn, please, son. There.
3: Get appointed to a church office, collect the salary, pay a regular priest some of it to do the work, and keep the rest. It's the custom, I tell you.
4: Strange, very strange.
3: I don't mind customs and traditions. My boy has a good mind.
4: And a good head of hair. To the left. So?
3: He needs to develop it.
4: He won't by making it bald on top.
3: His mind, you stupid fellow. If the brothers at the cathedral are willing to appoint him to one of the chapels, I don't complain.
4: How much?
3: 3 measures of corn and the wheat of 20 grain fields.
4: Mm-hmm. Very good. Strange custom.
3: I'm only a desk worker. Desk workers don't make much in this town.
4: So they say. There, I'm through. How does she feel, son?
2: Cool.
4: Here, look in the glass. See, as round and flat and smooth on top as your mother's pie plate, see?
2: Uh-huh.
4: Yeah, maybe a little touch-up over this ear.
3: Oh, that's fine. Haven't the time. Losing a day's wages while you stand around and talk. Come along, John.
4: Goodbye, little priest.
2: Goodbye.

0: So the village barber shaved a bald spot on the top of John's head. And at night, when I saw the lamplight twinkle on it, I felt so very proud. It meant that the church trusted and respected my brother. Trusted him enough to pay him for work he was too young to do. 2 years later, the plague devastated our village. Father was frightened. Hadn't he already lost John's mother? He wasn't going to lose his brilliant son. So he hurried off to the brothers at the cathedral with a very peculiar request.
1: Yes, yes, Monsieur Calvin, I know your son is brilliant. Every son of every father is brilliant.
2: This boy is unusual, I tell you.
1: Of course.
2: Look at the way he's taken to language study.
1: He's done very well.
2: Well, my son has a mind that's able to grasp the complexities of any Latin verb in one sitting. As for French grammar...
1: He does very well at the village school.
2: He's brilliant, especially with words, words and ideas.
1: So brilliant that he requires special treatment from this cathedral.
2: No, I'm not asking for anything so special. I know John is smart enough to start at the University of Paris. I don't want to deny it.
1: You don't want to lose him to the plague.
2: Perhaps.
1: You want to hustle him out of Picardy as fast as you can.
2: I admit it.
1: Because he's so brilliant.
2: He is.
1: So brilliant he'll someday support his aged father, is that it?
2: Brother Francis.
1: State your request again, Monsieur Calvin.
2: Let John transfer from your village school to the University of Paris, but let him stay on the church
1: payroll.
2: That's all.
1: Highly irregular.
2: Yeah, but it's been done before. According to the files in my office...
1: All right. I'll talk this over with the other brothers at the cathedral.
2: I thank you.
1: I don't promise anything. You're an ambitious man, Gerard Calvin.
2: That's no sin.
1: It could be. It could lead to sin. You know only this village. You think it's small, narrow... You think your son's too good for our school.
2: No.
1: You may find out you're mistaken. Maybe you run a greater risk than plague when you send your son off to the great university in the big city.
2: How?
1: You run the risk he won't ever come back to this village again. Or to you. Especially if he's as brilliant as you say. I'm not saying he'll be right. I think he'll be wrong. We have a lot in this village that Paris doesn't have. But you take that risk.
2: So I'll take it.
1: You will, if the church says so. He can't go to Paris without his salary from the church, can he? Well, you're a shrewd one with money, Gerard Calvin.
2: And you ought to be glad. I handle money every day for your cathedral.
1: A shrewd one with money. Somebody else's money. Well, we'll see.
0: In the end, it was just as Father wanted. The brothers at the cathedral, they knew what kind of a mind John had. They knew they couldn't deny him the very best education in France, in the whole world. Yes, my brother was going to Paris. I remember his last day at home. Antoine and I went with him down to the river's edge, and we stood where we'd fished and dreamed so many afternoons away. You won't forget our river, will you, John?
3: Of course not, Marie.
0: You won't forget us.
3: Don't say those things. I'm coming back.
4: You really want to go, John?
3: Do I want to go? To Paris?
0: You'll see so much. You will forget.
4: You're going to have to blind yourself studying. I think you're crazy.
3: Antoine, you stick to your fish pole and let me have the books.
4: See? You're talking already as if we're ignorant peasants.
3: No. I'm just trying to say I'm excited. I want to go. I don't mind studying hard. I like to study.
4: Even Latin?
0: You'll study too hard. You won't eat enough. And then the headaches will begin. John, who's going to take care of you away from us?
3: Marie, if I'm old enough to go to the university, I'm old enough to remember to eat. Besides, I'll live with Uncle Richard.
0: Yes, but...
3: I'm not going to the end of the world. I'm just going to another school.
4: I'll fix your fishing pole while you're gone.
0: Then and then we'll all come down here again.
3: And nothing will be different.
0: Except that you'll tell us about Paris.
3: Yes, I'll tell you all about Paris.

0: Well, John, enough to eat?
1: Yes, Uncle Richard.
0: I wouldn't want you to feel cheated by your first meal in Paris.
1: No, sir.
0: Never had frog's legs before, did you?
1: No, sir.
0: Do you like them?
1: I suppose so.
0: Hey, you will. You'll learn to. There's a lot you'll learn about Paris. Come here. I want to show you the city from my window. This city, she's magnificent. Nothing like her in the whole world.
1: No, sir.
0: Look. Look down there. She's all before you. See all that brooding gray stone? That's Notre Dame.
1: It's big.
0: Do you see those spires?
1: Mm-hmm.
0: That's the university. That's where you're going. The Collège de la Marche.
1: Collège de la Marche.
0: And beyond, the marketplace. What you can't buy there, you can't buy anywhere.
1: There's no place in the world like Paris, is there, Uncle Richard?
0: There isn't. No, there isn't. I love this city. She's mine. She's a lady with a lovely, gracious spirit all her own. And spring. Wait till spring, John. No, she's not much like your village.
1: I can't believe I'm here.
0: Of course you can't. And I don't want to wear you out. Here, let's sit down. Yeah, now you're all ready for classes, clothes, books. Yeah, I know I don't need to lecture you about studying, not from what I've heard.
1: That's what I'm here for.
0: There is just one thing.
1: Yes?
0: You're going to study under a man named Cordier. Cordier. Now, this man has a brain, but he's a radical. They say he could even be of the school of Luther. Do you know what I mean? Well, I hope he doesn't bring it into his teaching. He probably doesn't. A man ought to keep his own religion out of the classroom. But I thought I ought to warn you.
1: Cordier. I'll be on my guard, Uncle.
0: But I'm tiring you out. Why don't you go out and wander around some by yourself? Explore the city if you like.
1: No, thank you, Uncle. I'd rather go upstairs to my room. I have a headache.
0: You do look tired.
1: I'll go up and get my books and things ready for tomorrow.
0: Well, whatever you want. Good night, John. Welcome to Paris.

And so we conclude Chapter 1 of Number 11, Rue Chenoine, the story of Monsieur John Calvin of Picardy, Paris, and Geneva. This is another in the series Stories of Great Christians, and comes to you from the Moody Bible Institute in Chicago.

said, "This then is how you should pray. Our Father in heaven, hallowed be your name. Your kingdom come, your will be done on earth as it is in heaven. Give us today our daily bread. Forgive us our debts as we also have forgiven our debtors. And lead us not into temptation, but deliver us from the evil one." Matthew 6:9-13.

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Do you not know? Have you not heard? The Lord is the everlasting God, the creator of the ends of the earth. He will not grow tired or weary, and his understanding no one can fathom. He gives strength to the weary and increases the power of the weak. Even youths grow tired and weary, and young men stumble and fall. But those who hope in the Lord will renew their strength. They will soar on wings like eagles. They will run and not grow weary.

Isaiah 40:31 says, "But those who hope in the Lord will renew their strength. They will soar on wings like eagles. They will run and not grow weary. They will walk and not be faint."

Listen, little one. You know, when Jesus sent you to us, oh, we loved you from the start. You were just a bit of sunshine from heaven to our hearts. Not just another baby, oh no. 'Cause since the world began, there's been something very special for you in his plan. That's why he made you special.

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1: Hello there.
2: Greetings. Would you describe yourself, please?
1: I look like one of those old-fashioned quill pens.
2: Yes, a big feather with a quill point.
1: But I cannot write anything, because my point is planted in the muddy ocean bottom.
2: Uh-oh, Spaghetti-O.
1: You'd at least expect me to be able to scribble a few letters, because I am a sea pen.
2: Ken, can that be you?
1: Right on, Uncle Bobby.
2: Well, Ken the Sea Pen, welcome to Nature Corner.
1: Hey, this is great of you to put on your scuba diving gear and visit me today.
2: Wouldn't miss it for anything, Kenny. In fact, I couldn't miss you with your bright color.
1: You like orange?
2: Oh, yes. You look like a big orange feather stuck in the mud. But who are those guys over there?
1: They're my brothers and sisters.
2: Oh. Oh, your feather is very attractive.
1: Thank you. But I really cannot take credit for my looks. The master designer shaped me like a plume.
2: A very frilly, full feather, huh?
1: Notice how I bend and sway with the ocean current?
2: Sure do bend the sea pen. I love water plants. But I don't think I can ever remember seeing you while scuba diving. What's the matter?
1: I'm not a water plant.
2: You aren't?
1: No, I am an animal.
2: I guess I goofed.
1: That's okay. A lot of people confuse me with a water plant.
2: But instead, you're an animal.
1: Yes, I am an anthozoa.
2: Anthozoa. Well, let's see. Antho is a Greek word. That means flower. Zoa means an animal.
1: That's right. So anthozoa means an animal that looks like a flower.
2: A bright orange one in the shape of a feather.
1: Stuck in the ocean mud.
2: Yeah. How deep are we, Ken?
1: 50 feet.
2: Boy, it's pretty down here.
1: Yeah, see the crab over there?
2: Yeah, he's right in the middle of your brothers and sisters.
1: We get along well together. The Lord God made us to help one another.
2: Oh, that's neat. Ken the Sea Pen, when the kids think of an animal, they think of something that has eyes and a mouth.
1: Like a fish, maybe?
2: Yeah. Where's yours? I don't see your eyes, and certainly not a mouth.
1: That's because you don't know what to look for.
2: Oh? Where should I look?
1: On the branches or featherlets.
2: Let's see. Those are the horizontal, feathery shafts that come out of your quill. Huh?
1: On them I have 40,000 mouths.
2: 40,000 mouths?
1: You've got it, Uncle Bob. You could only see them through a microscope.
2: Oh, they're that small, huh?
1: Oh, yes. When Christ the Creator made me, he really used creativity.
2: Isn't that just like the Creator?
1: And these microscopic mouths are located on the bottoms of my feathery branches.
2: I can only imagine, Ken. Before you tell the kids and me how and what you eat with these 40,000 mouths, tell us how large you are.
1: I'm 14 inches tall and about 3 inches wide.
2: And, of course, bright orange.
1: And it looks like I'm stuck into something round, like a marble.
2: Yeah, and that marble appears to be stuck in the muddy ocean bottom.
1: Right.
2: What is this thing you call a marble?
1: It's my foundation. I call it my main polyp.
2: What's a polyp?
1: A polyp, P-O-L-Y-P. It's a growth or a tumor.
2: Okay. You said that's your main polyp. Might that mean you have more?
1: I'll say like 40,000 more.
2: Whoa. Hey, wait a minute. You said you have 40,000 mouths. Any connection here?
1: Yeah, my many mouths are connected to these growths or polyps, Uncle Bob.
2: Hanging on the underside of your feathery branches.
1: Exactly. In fact, because I have so many polyps, marine scientists call me a member of the polyp family.
2: Good enough reason for me, Ken the Sea Pen. Before we talk about your chow and how you eat it with those nearly invisible mouths, tell the kids where we are.
1: In the beautiful Mediterranean Sea, just off the coast of Greece, where there are other sea pens, some bigger, some smaller.
2: And they're all the same color? Orange?
1: Oh, mercy, no. Some are red, others are yellow, a few are green, some are purple, and gray, and white.
2: Ah, beautiful. Are sea pens found in other oceans of the world?
1: Oh, yes, they are all oceans of the world.
2: Even the Arctic Ocean?
1: Absolutely, Uncle Bob.
2: Whoa. Okie dokie, let's get down to business and learn about those 40,000 microscopic mouths, Ken. What do you eat?
1: Plankton.
2: Let's see, a plankton are those super tiny creatures that swim in the ocean, right?
1: They're animals, too.
2: You're right.
1: The very, very kind Lord put millions and millions of them in the ocean.
2: How do you get them? After all, you're planted in the mud.
1: I wait till the ocean currents bring them to me.
2: Oh, they probably bump into your feathery branches by the hundreds.
1: And I just open my microscopic mouths that Christ the Creator engineered and suck them inside.
2: You have a pump?
1: Oh, sure, in each mouth.
2: 40,000 pumps, then.
1: You'd have trouble making one mouth that works, wouldn't you?
2: Really? But the Mighty One designed 40,000 for you with no problem.
1: And although I have no eyes, such as a fish has, I can tell when the plankton bump into my feathery branches.
2: And you open up and turn on the pumps.
1: And get 40,000 mouthfuls of water.
2: What do you do then?
1: Bite onto the plankton and squirt the ocean water back out of my mouth.
2: And then?
1: Swallow the little guys.
2: Where did they go?
1: In the quill of my pen. That is where the Son of God designed my stomach.
2: Oh, are there digestive juices in there?
1: Oh, of course, Uncle Bob. The fluid digests the plankton and sends the food through millions of tiny canals to all of my body cells.
2: Yeah, your little canals are sort of like your bloodstream, huh?
1: Yeah, let me tell you something about my canal system in my quill.
2: Sure, go for it, Ken Penn.
1: Christ, the intelligent master designer, knew that I would need defense.
2: Oh, yes, by all means. After all, you're a sea animal, and you're stuck in the mud.
1: Some fish and turtles come around now and then and want to nibble on my feather.
2: Uh-oh. But I guess it's their way of getting a little protein, huh?
1: A funny guy. But the moment they nip a little at my feather, I retreat.
2: Retreat? What do you mean?
1: Okay. The Lord made my quill full of water.
2: That's why you call it your canal.
1: Yeah, and the moment a fish nibbles on me, I'll quickly pump out much of that water, and that makes me shrink and sink.
2: Oh, you get smaller and you sink into the mud. You retreat.
1: Yes, into a place of security and safety.
2: Neato.
1: God gave me another way of defense, too.
2: He did, What's that, Ken?
1: Well, as you know, most sea creatures are nocturnal.
2: Yes, they come out at night.
1: Oh, the ocean is very dark then, and whenever any creature even brushes up against my feathery branches, my 40,000 polyps immediately give off a slippery mucus.
2: What does that mucus do?
1: Makes me glow in the dark.
2: Like an orange light?
1: Yes.
2: Oh, how does that protect you, though?
1: The fish or turtle sees my bright orange light, and that spooks him.
2: Wow. He probably gets out of your face, then, huh?
1: That's right. But in case that method doesn't work, I'll use the escape method I told you about a minute ago.
2: Ken the Sea Pen, this slippery mucus you have has to be unique.
1: Oh, it is, yeah. Even if a sea pen were pulled out of the water and left to dry out, whenever you put him back into the water, the mucus would glow.
2: Wow. Must be beautiful on the bottom of the sea at night.
1: Kinda makes you believe in a creator, doesn't it?
2: Oh, really? Aren't you glad he told us who he is?
1: Really? In John chapter 1, verse 3, the Bible said the Word who was made flesh did it.
2: The Word is clearly the Lord Jesus Christ.
1: That verse says all things were made by Him, and without Him, nothing was made that has ever been made.
2: Exactly. And what a handsome high-tech job the Lord Jesus Christ did on you, Ken the Sea Pen.
1: Oh, I know that full well, Uncle Bobby. He engineered two rows of feathery branches and put them on my quill.
2: How many in each row?
1: 40.
2: Total of 80 feathery branches on you, then.
1: Yes, with 500 polyps or growths on each little branch.
2: Boy, that's incredible. A quick calculation says with 80 feathery branches and 500 polyps on each branch, that makes a total of...
1: May I say it?
2: Sure, go ahead.
1: 40,000 polyps.
2: 40,000. Just like you said a while ago.
1: And my God put a mouth in each one.
2: What a super great God.
1: I hope he's a little more than that to you kids.
2: Oh? Would you explain that?
1: I hope he's your savior, too. Your very, very personal, individual savior from sin.
2: Thanks for saying that, Ken the Sea Pen. We needed it.

0: Alrighty, let's see if I have my memory verse down. Isaiah chapter 6, verse 8. Isaiah said, "Then I heard the voice of the Lord saying, 'Whom shall I send? And who will go for us?' And I said, 'Here am I, Lord. Send me.'"
1: I am the one who heard that voice of the Lord, Tim.
0: You? You're Isaiah the prophet, then.
1: I am, yes.
0: Wow. I've always wanted to talk with you, sir.
1: Let's do that right now, then.
0: Okay. Tell me about that day that you heard the voice of the Lord.
1: It was more than a voice I heard that day, son, when I was in our Jewish temple.
0: It was?
1: Yes. I saw the Lord, too.
0: You actually saw him?
1: I did, yes.
0: Would you describe what you saw, Isaiah, sir?
1: Well, it was the year that Judah's king Uzziah died.
0: Oh, a special time in history then, huh?
1: Right. I wrote, "In the year King Uzziah died, I saw the Lord seated on a throne."
0: Like a king sits on his throne, huh?
1: Only greater than any throne I've ever seen, my boy. Oh. This one was high and exalted, and the Lord was wearing a gorgeous robe.
0: Tell me about it.
1: The trailing part, the back part of that robe, was so long that it filled the entire temple.
0: Whoa.
1: And just then, angels who were above him called out, "Holy, holy, holy is the Lord Almighty. The whole earth is full of his glory."
0: So you saw holy God?
1: Yes, and as the angels were speaking that, the sound of their voices made the doorposts and the thresholds shake, and the temple was filled with smoke.
0: Were you scared, Isaiah?
1: Oh, yes. I said, "I am a man of unclean lips."
0: What made you say that?
1: It was as clear as could be, Tim. I realized I was a sinner only because I saw the Holy King, the Lord Almighty.
0: I think I get it. Seeing Holy God made you see who you were.
1: A sinner, yes, Tim.
0: What happened then, Isaiah?
1: The Holy Lord God sent one of his angels over to me with a coal, and he touched my lips and said, "See, your sins are forgiven now."
0: Because you admitted who you were, a sinner. Then did the Lord speak to you?
1: Yes. Then he said to me, "Whom shall I send, and who will go for us?"
0: And you said, "Here am I, Lord. Send me."
1: That's right. I was not ready to go to work for Holy God until my sins were forgiven.
0: Oh, what a good lesson that is. Seeing Holy God for who he is made you see yourself for who you were.
1: That is the only way forgiveness can come, son. Never forget it.
0: Right on.
2: Uncle Bob, your friend, reminding you, don't try to do anything for Holy God until you are clean before him.
3: This is Sunshine Kids.

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1: Hey, everybody, come on! Your story hour's on!
2: Welcome to Your Story Hour. I'm Aunt Nikki.
3: And I'm Uncle John, and we're here to bring you today's
2: inspiring story. Hello there, and a great big welcome to everyone.
3: Boys and girls, moms and dads.
2: Grandmas and grandpas, aunts and uncles.
3: Cousins, neighbors.
2: My goodness, we really mean everybody.
3: Okay. Say, Aunt Nikki.
2: Yes?
3: I happen to know that Aunt Carol has a story all ready for us, and that it involves someone quite famous, Abraham Lincoln.
2: You're right, Uncle John. And more specifically, it involves Abraham Lincoln's wife, Mary Todd Lincoln.
3: Oh, I see.
2: However, today's story isn't directly about either of the Lincolns, but about a very interesting lady who was Mrs. Lincoln's dressmaker. Her name was Elizabeth Keckley. And it might be hard to believe, but...
3: But what? Come on now, you have to tell us. You've already started your sentence.
2: Well, all right. Elizabeth, or Lizzie as she was known, started out life as a slave.
3: Well, this should be fascinating. How did Elizabeth Keckley get all the way from slavery to the White House?
2: That, Uncle John, is exactly what we're going to discover. Most of our presentation today is based on Elizabeth Keckley's own book on the topic, and we call it Mrs. Lincoln's Dressmaker.
4: Elizabeth Keckley was born in 1818 of slave parents, automatically making little Lizzie a slave as well. Her mother, Agnes Hobbs, known as Aggie, was owned by Colonel Armistead Burwell, a Virginia planter. Aggie, one of 50 slaves owned by the Burwells, served in the main house, and when Lizzie was just 4 years old, she was assigned to care for the Burwells' new baby daughter.
5: Now, Lizzie.
6: Yes, ma'am.
5: You will be watching over baby Elizabeth. Keep the flies away from her face.
6: Yes, ma'am, I will.
5: You are to be Elizabeth's little maid. Here, I'm going to put her in her cradle. There now. I want you to rock her, Lizzie. You're not to let her cry. I'm depending on you to do a good job, and I'm going to be checking on you to make sure you do.
4: Little Lizzie took her job very seriously. A bit too seriously, perhaps, since she began to swing the cradle quite enthusiastically. Suddenly...
6: Oh, no! The baby fell out! She's on the floor! Don't cry, baby, don't cry! Oh, what am I gonna do? I know! Maybe I can scoop her up with this pool shovel!
5: Lizzie, what are you doing?
6: I'm so sorry. I'm so sorry.
5: Put that shovel down and leave her alone this instant. Oh, shh, Poopoo Baby. You shall be punished for this, you careless, heartless child, and I vow you shall not soon forget your lashing.
4: Lizzie was indeed severely whipped for the accident, but in spite of this initial disaster, she continued as the child's maid. As time went by, she even helped lift a bit of her mother's heavy workload, which included making clothes, not only for the Burwell family, but for all 50 slaves as well. As for Lizzie's father, George Hobbs, since he was owned by another man, he was allowed to visit just twice a year, at Easter and Christmas. Eventually, Mr. Burwell arranged to let George live with Lizzie and her mother, an arrangement which was met with great happiness.
7: Ah, Aggie, my love. I don't know which I like best, being home with you or with Lizzie. You're both so dear to my heart. Lizzie, look at you. How big you've grown. What a fine, fine girl you are.
4: Sadly, this happy arrangement lasted but a short time, and the family was forever separated when George's master moved west, taking Lizzie's father with him. Ripping apart slave families in this way was very common, and very wrong. Every member of the little family was brokenhearted, but that was not at all appreciated by Mrs. Burwell, who coldly snapped at Lizzie's mother.
5: Oh, just stop this nonsense, Aggie. Moping around? You are not the only slave who has had to part with her husband, you know. If you want a husband so badly, stop crying and go find another one.
4: When Lizzie was about 14 years old, she was loaned out to live with Burwell's oldest son, Reverend Robert Burwell, and his rather severe wife. Lizzie worked very hard, but was distrusted and scolded repeatedly.
8: I declare, Lizzie, you'll never amount to anything. And besides, you have a stubborn, uppity pride that, mark my word, shall be dealt with.
4: Eventually, when Lizzie was 18, the Burwells engaged the schoolmaster, Mr. Bingham, to mercilessly flog her to cure her of what was regarded as her undue pride. After the fourth terrible beating, during which Lizzie, as usual, refused to cry out, Mr. Bingham's horrible behavior and Lizzie's bruised, bleeding body finally brought the man to his knees.
9: I cannot flog you anymore, Lizzie. I will never, never strike a servant again. Please, please forgive me.
4: And as far as anyone knows, Mr. Bingham kept his word. But Lizzie's troubles were not over. Lizzie was forced into an unwanted relationship with a white man in the area and eventually gave birth to this terrible man's child.
10: Don't you worry, little one. I love you with all my heart. In some way, somehow, I'm going to see to it that you do not live your life as a slave.
4: In 1847, Lizzie and her mother were sent to live with another of the Burwells' children, their daughter Anne and her husband, Mr. Garland, who lived in St. Louis. Since the Garlands had deep money problems, Lizzie basically supported the entire household of 17 people by using the sewing and dressmaking skills she had learned from her mother. Her high-class clients were enthusiastic.
11: Why, where did you learn to sew like this, Lizzie? This dress is beautiful.
10: Thank you, Mrs. Le Bourgeois.
11: I shall be the finest lady at the ball, thanks to you and your needle.
4: Finally, Lizzie approached Mr. Garland to ask if she could purchase her own freedom and that of her son George. Her inquiry was met with a blunt no. Time passed, during which she was married to an old friend from Virginia, James Keckley. But sadly, the marriage didn't last long. Eventually, an arrangement was made for Lizzie to travel east to collect money from sympathetic friends to meet the cost of $1,200, the price which Mr. Garland finally agreed to in order for Lizzie to purchase her freedom and George's. When that plan fell through at the last moment, Mrs. Le Bourgeois came to the rescue.
11: Lizzie, I've been thinking. It would be a shame for you to have to go to beg for what we should give you. You have many friends here in St. Louis, and I am going to raise the $1,200 you need among them.
4: Happily, Mrs. Le Bourgeois was successful in raising the needed funds.
10: We're free, George! Free! Oh, what a glorious ring that word has! Free!
4: Before leaving St. Louis in the spring of 1860, Lizzie worked hard to repay every cent that her lady patrons and friends had given her to buy her freedom and that of her son. She then went east to Baltimore and on to Washington, D.C., where she rented accommodations and began making fashionable dresses for some of the capital's finest ladies, including Mrs. Jefferson Davis.
12: Oh, Lizzie, Christmas is almost here, and you've made so many beautiful things for my family.
10: Thank you, Mrs. Davis. I'm still working on that silk dressing gown for your husband.
12: Oh, no, it's not finished yet?
10: I've had to lay it aside for so many other projects that I just...
12: Oh, but tomorrow is Christmas, and I
10: don't
12: really...
10: trouble yourself, Mrs. Davis. I'll stay tonight until I've finished it. I promise.
4: Lizzie's needle flew as she labored over the robe for Mr. Davis, taking the very last stitches when the clock struck midnight on Christmas Eve. Over the next weeks, the war that was destined to break out between the North and the South was frequently discussed in the Davis household, often in Lizzie's presence. The sympathies of the Davises were, of course, with the South.
12: Lizzie, you are so very handy that I should like to take you South with me. You know there's going to be a war.
10: No, I hope not.
12: Oh, yes, the Southern people will not submit to the demands of the abolitionists to end slavery. They will fight, and they will win. You'd better go south with me, Lizzie. I'll take good care of you. Besides, it will go badly for the colored people here in the North.
10: Are you sure?
12: Yes. And when we come back, the Southern people will choose Mr. Davis for their president. So it won't be long until I shall live in the White House.
4: Lizzie was almost tempted to go south with Mrs. Davis, but believing that the people of the North would fight for the flag that they held in such high regard, she chose to stay in the North. After the Davises left, Lizzie was introduced to several prominent ladies, including the wife of General McLean, who was more than eager to have a dress made for a special occasion.
8: I positively must have a new dress to dine at the Willards next Sunday. Here's the material I just purchased, and you must start on it right away.
13: But Miss McLean, I've already too much work promised. I'm sorry, but it would be impossible for me to make this dress for you.
8: Nothing is impossible, and I must have this dress.
13: But really,
8: now don't say no one more time. Besides, I've heard you say that you'd like to work for the ladies of the White House. I know Mrs. Lincoln very well, and her husband has now been elected president. If you finish this dress for me by Sunday, I'll introduce you.
13: To Mrs. Lincoln?
8: Yes.
13: Well then, Miss McLean, you shall have your dress.
4: Lizzie stayed up sewing every night, barely finishing Mrs. McLean's dress on time. Soon thereafter, when Mrs. McLean was visiting Mary Lincoln, she learned that Mrs. Lincoln was in urgent need of a dress herself, since the one she had planned to wear to the inaugural reception had been spoiled by a spilled cup of coffee. Mrs. Lincoln asked Mrs. McLean's advice on whom she might engage to make a new dress for her.
8: I can recommend Lizzie Keckley with great confidence, Mrs. Lincoln.
4: And so Lizzie appeared at the White House at the scheduled time, only to discover three other dressmakers were also awaiting an interview with Mrs. Lincoln. She was the last to be called into Mrs. Lincoln's presence.
14: Ah, Mrs. Keckley, tell me, who else have you worked for here in Washington, D.C.?
13: Among others, Mrs. Lincoln, one of my best patrons has been Mrs. Senator Davis.
14: Mrs. Davis, I see. Very good. Can you do my work?
13: Yes, Mrs. Lincoln, I can. Will you have much work for me to do?
14: That, Mrs. Keckley, will depend on your prices. We are just from the West, you know, and don't have much money.
13: I'm sure we can come to an agreement, Mrs. Lincoln.
14: Well, then we must get busy. The reception will be Tuesday night.
3: Well, well, Aunt Nikki. It certainly sounds like Elizabeth Keckley is well on her way to the White House.
2: Yes, it does. Soon Aunt Carol will finish our story. But first...
3: First, we want to tell you about some of the free things you'll find to do on our website at yourstoryhour.org. 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
2: 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So if you want to print it off, you'll save on your ink supply. And then there's Adventures in the Holy Bible.
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2: And our address is P.O. Box 8, Niles, N-I-L-E-S, Michigan, 49120. That's P.O. Box 8, Niles, Michigan, 49120.
3: Well, I see by the clock on the wall that we'd better get back to our story and see what happens next, Aunt Nikki.
2: Good thinking, Uncle John. So here now is the continuation of Mrs. Lincoln's Dressmaker.
4: Lizzie worked feverishly on Mrs. Lincoln's dress, and taking the last stitches on the very afternoon of the reception, she bundled up the dress and headed for the White House. When she was ushered upstairs, she found Mrs. Grimsley, Mary Lincoln's cousin, in the room with Mrs. Lincoln, who was in a terrible state of upset.
15: Mrs. Keckley, you have disappointed me. Why do you bring my dress at this late hour?
13: I've just finished it, Mrs. Lincoln. I thought it would be in time.
15: But you are not in time. I have no time now to dress. In fact, I will not dress and go down with the other ladies.
11: Come now, cousin. There's plenty of time for you to dress. Let Mrs. Keckley assist you, and she will soon have you ready.
15: But...
11: And can you help her arrange her hair, Mrs. Keckley?
15: Certainly.
11: You see, Mary, all will be well.
15: All right, then. I suppose.
13: Here now. Just let me unbutton the dress. All right, there. Now we'll just let you slip into it, just so. Very good.
15: Oh, it's really quite beautiful.
16: Ah, Willie, Tad, let your old father just sink down here on the sofa.
6: We want a story, Father. Please?
16: All right, then. Under a spreading chestnut tree, the village smithy stands. The smith, a mighty man is he, with large and sinewy hands. And the muscles of his brawny arms are strong as iron bands.
15: You seem to be in a poetical mood tonight, Father.
16: Yes, Mother, these are poetical times. Why, I do declare you look charming in that dress. You, Mrs. Keckley, Madam Elizabeth, you have met with great success. My wife looks positively elegant.
4: And in short order, Lizzie watched almost as if in awe. Mrs. Lincoln, now serene, composed, and smiling, took the president's offered arm as together they grandly departed for the party in the rooms below. The reception was a success. And over the next few months, Lizzie, who had now become Mrs. Lincoln's official dressmaker and confidant, produced 15 or 16 beautiful dresses for the First Lady. Eventually, she would produce many more dresses for special occasions, dresses which were the admiration of Washington's most elite society. However, that fall, when the war between the states was already well underway, Mrs. Lincoln, in the interest of economy, persuaded the president to throw only 3 receptions in place of the usual series of expensive state dinners. In preparation, Lizzie made frequent trips to the White House.
15: I suppose, Lizbeth, when you came in, you saw Willie riding his pony on the lawn.
13: Yes, Mrs. Lincoln. He seems quite fond of that pony. It was a gift, I believe.
15: Yes, the boys are constantly receiving gifts from Mr. Lincoln's admirers.
13: I see Willie riding his pony almost every day.
15: Indeed. I'm quite beside myself, though. To get him in out of the cold, it's been so chilly lately. He's such a sweet, gentle child. Why, you know, he spends much time here with me, reading, drawing on his sketch pad.
13: Yes, I've often seen him here. He's a great favorite of Mr. Lincoln as well.
15: But I fear for him. Out there in this awful weather, his health is delicate, and I just want to make sure that... Well, never mind, Lisbeth. We have a reception coming up, and we must plan ahead.
4: Unfortunately, Mrs. Lincoln's fears about Willie were not unfounded. Soon he was in bed with a high fever. In spite of the very best of care, he grew worse instead of better. And as the date of the reception neared, Mrs. Lincoln thought the event should be postponed. A doctor was consulted who seemed positive that Willie was beginning to turn a corner towards recovery. So preparations continued. But the very evening of the reception, Willie suddenly took a turn for the worse. Both the president and Mrs. Lincoln were by his side.
15: Oh, my dear, dear boy, how feverish you are. Your hand is so hot. Father, how can we leave him to go down?
16: The guests are here, Mother, so we must.
15: Lizbeth. Please, will you stay with Willie?
13: Yes, of course. Let me fix your hair and help you dress. Then I'll stay by his side while you're downstairs entertaining.
4: Throughout the evening, the Lincolns broke away from the festivities to visit Willie, who was in the big bed in the guest room. The night passed slowly, and Lizzie watched as Willie grew worse. Sadly, after lingering only a few more days, Willie passed away on February 20, 1862, from what was probably typhoid fever. Lizzie helped prepare his body for the funeral. Everyone in the White House, servants and all, were in mourning, and the Lincolns were beside themselves with grief. The president completely broke down.
16: My poor boy. He was too good. Too good for this earth. God has called him home.
4: Black crepe was hung everywhere, and Mary Lincoln's grief utterly overcame her. She was even unable to attend Willie's funeral, and for the next 2 years, her days were in the continual shadow of sadness. Meanwhile, adding to the president's burdens, constant bad news about the war made life extremely difficult. Finally, in 1864, receptions at the White House were again resumed, and Mrs. Lincoln began to prepare for what she hoped would be a second term in office for her husband. Her worries, however, were not entirely about the needs of the country.
15: Elizabeth, do you think Mr. Lincoln will be re-elected?
13: Yes. He has now proven himself faithful to the best interests of the country.
15: Your confidence gives me hope, because, Elizabeth, more is at stake than he knows.
13: What do you mean?
15: The people of society here in the East continually look at my wardrobe with a critical eye, and I have run up considerable debts.
13: How much debt, Mrs. Lincoln?
15: About $27,000. It's just that Mr. Lincoln's salary is not sufficient, and he happily looks upon my rich dresses, but he has no idea.
13: Mr. Lincoln does not even suspect how much you owe?
15: Oh, no. I don't ever want him to know. And if he is reelected, I won't have to tell him. It's just that I value his happiness so much. But if he is defeated, then... And what if his enemies learn of it? Well, many of his fellow Republicans are rich, and they can well afford to... They cannot refuse to advance whatever money I require. Oh, Elizabeth, do you really think we shall remain in the White House?
13: I do. In fact, I'm so confident of it that I'm tempted to ask a favor of you.
15: A favor?
13: Yes. I would like...
15: What is it? What can I do for you? You have been such a friend to me.
13: Would it be possible for you to make a present to me of the glove that the president wears at the first public reception after his second inaugural?
15: Of course. But you know it will be filthy from shaking so many hands. I'll be tempted to take it with tongs and toss it into the fireplace.
13: Never mind about that. I shall cherish it as a precious memento of the man who did so much for my race when he issued the Emancipation Proclamation. He has been a savior to my people.
15: Well, then, you shall have the glove if, as we both hope, Mr. Lincoln continues as president.
4: In fact, Abraham Lincoln was reelected. And just before the president and Mrs. Lincoln left for the inaugural reception, Lizzie congratulated him. He grasped her outstretched hand.
16: I thank you, Madam Elizabeth. I don't know whether I should feel thankful or not, however. The position brings with it many trials. We do not know what we are destined to pass through, but God will be with us all. I put my trust in God.
4: Happily, Lizzie did receive the glove, but little did she or anyone know that within a few days, even as the Civil War came to an end, Abraham Lincoln would be viciously struck down by an assassin's bullet. When Lizzie heard the terrible news, she wanted to go to Mrs. Lincoln immediately, but didn't know exactly where she might be. Meanwhile, in the midst of her shock, Mary Lincoln was pleading.
15: Send for Elizabeth Keckley. I want her just as soon as she can be brought here.
4: Three messengers tried but failed to find Lizzie. finally, however.
17: Mrs. Keckley, I've been sent by Mrs. Lincoln. Come with me immediately to the White House.
4: What a terrible, wrenching scene met Lizzie's eyes. Mary Lincoln was prostrate with shock and grief. Before long, Robert, Lincoln's oldest son, and Tad, Willie's younger brother, joined Lizzie in their mother's room. No one can really imagine that sad scene, nor could anyone imagine the numbing grief that would wrap its dark fingers around millions of mourning Americans as news of the president's death reached across the nation. Even as the president's body was eventually sent west, back to Springfield, Illinois, Lizzie and the Lincolns' two children were the only ones allowed entrance into Mary Lincoln's room. And finally, as Mrs. Lincoln prepared to leave the White House, it was Lizzie who helped her pack.
13: Oh, Elizabeth, we must give away all my husband's things. I cannot bear to see them. I cannot bear to be reminded of the past.
4: And so Lizzie helped give Mr. Lincoln's things away to his most faithful admirers. And then, once the dozens of boxes were packed, Mary Lincoln, accompanied by Lizzie, left the White House, boarded a special train car, and traveled to Chicago, where Mrs. Lincoln resided for some time. It was eventually learned that Mrs. Lincoln was in debt for far more than $27,000, and she appealed to Congress for help.
13: Elizabeth, you are my best and kindest friend. I wish it were in my power to make you comfortable for the balance of your days. If Congress provides for me, depend on it. I will provide for you.
4: But alas, it was not to be. No money was ever provided by Congress. Mary Lincoln spent the rest of her days in various places, never really being relieved of the debt that hung over her head, even as she, with Lizzie's help, tried to sell her beautiful dresses for the money they might provide. Lizzie became a leader and champion among her own people for the charitable work which she carried on in their behalf, but sadly, in the end, she died in poverty in one of the very homes that she had helped provide for the homeless. And yet, her legacy of self-sufficiency, exceptional talent, loyalty to the First Lady, and of her reverence for the President whom she held in such high esteem, all speak of the amazing resourcefulness and noble character of Elizabeth Keckley, the woman who served as Mrs. Lincoln's dressmaker.
3: Well, well, Aunt Nikki, what a story. Mary Lincoln certainly had much tragedy and sorrow in her life. I'm glad she had such a faithful friend as Elizabeth Keckley.
2: Yes. However, when Elizabeth first published her book called Behind the Scenes in the Lincoln White House, Mrs. Lincoln was upset since Elizabeth quoted some of her private letters.
3: I can understand that. After all, private is private.
2: True. But Elizabeth actually tried to help people to see Mrs. Lincoln in a more favorable light. Mary Lincoln was much criticized after she left the White House, and Elizabeth, who was Mrs. Lincoln's friend, wanted people to understand her better. Fortunately, the friendship between the two women was eventually somewhat renewed.
3: Well, that's good to know. And now I hate to say it, but our time is over for today. But remember, you can contact us by going to our website at yourstoryhour.org. Or you can call us at 800-987-7879. 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Box 8, Niles, N-I-L-E-S, Michigan, 49120.
2: We'll be looking forward to hearing from you. 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

0: hear the creak of the rigging, listen to the wind whip the sails. Yes, boys and girls, Sailor Sam's big schooner, the Porpoise, plunges swiftly through the waves, eager to serve her master. Where is she going? Wish I could tell you, but we'll have to find out from Sailor Sam, an adventurous young man whose hunt for scientific truth takes him anywhere. Yes, anywhere. And with him go his two young cousins, Buddy and Nancy. Aye, mate, it's full speed ahead now for seafaring thrills with Sailor Sam!
1: For once in their lifetime, Sam and Ole are up against a brick wall that has no escape hatch in it. They're on a farm in southern Wisconsin owned by Sam's uncle Caleb. Unc is elderly and pretty sick, so Sam and the gang are helping out. However, Unc wants Sam and Ole to enter the plowing contest and beat Unc's neighbor and chief competitor Bull Brown and his two boys Tiny and Cass. But the doctor has laid down the law to Unc. Either follow the doctor's orders or else. Just as simple as that. Let's find out what's going on now. Sam and Ole have come into the house for the evening meal, and they're disgusted.
2: Well, now, what's wrong with you two this evening? You three, I meant to say.
3: Oh, Sam and Ole are disgusted because they can't get the hang of plowing.
2: Is that all?
4: What do you mean, is that all? Pansy, your father wants us to win the contest.
2: Oh, I know he does. But tell me something.
4: What?
2: How long would you say it would take Father to learn to sail the Porpoise?
4: Oh, a couple of years at least.
2: Mm-hmm, that's what I thought.
3: I don't follow you, Pansy.
2: Well, then let me ask you the question in reverse.
3: Huh?
2: Well, how long do you think it takes thee to learn championship plowing?
3: Oh, yeah. Now I get it.
5: I'm afraid, Pansy, that's what's disturbing the boys.
2: But there just isn't enough time to learn.
5: I know. The contest isn't far off.
6: And Unc is in the doghouse with the doctor and can't help him.
4: That's about the size of it, boys and girls.
2: But Father will understand. I know he will.
6: Sure he will. Oh, he'll growl and fuss, but he'll understand.
4: Sure, but he'll be disappointed. And we hate to do that to him, especially since he's not too bad.
5: I'm afraid he's a lot more seriously ill than he realizes.
3: But he's still going to get better.
5: Buddy, even though it's difficult, we must face the facts. His age is against him, and his heart is getting tired out.
3: But I don't think he's going to die. I know it. I prayed.
6: Sure, Buddy. We know you have. But maybe the Lord wants Unc to come home to heaven.
3: I still believe Unc isn't going to die.

0: What are you thinking about, Skipper?
1: Many thoughts.
0: Yeah, me too. You know, evening on the farm is like, well, a night on the sea.
1: Quiet.
0: Yeah, real quiet. A man needs to have it quiet. You know, the Lord sure must get sick and tired of chasing us around and getting us to sit still long enough to get our undivided attention so he can talk to us.
1: Never thought of it that way, but you're right. I guess we don't stand still very long in one spot in this day and age.
0: That's right. And, you know, we're too busy to running around and doing all kinds of things, rushing here and there.
1: It's good for us when the Lord gives us a jolt every once in a while.
0: Are you referring to us not being able to win the plowing contest?
1: Yes, we've been successful so many times, I guess we just took it for granted. That is successful with the Lord's help.
0: Yeah, maybe we win too much of the time. And then we forget who makes it possible for us to win, eh?
1: I think so. It's easy even for Christians to forget that without the Lord, they're nothing.
0: Well, we got to keep on practicing anyhow, even though we know we're going to lose, Sam.
1: No question about it. We've got to put up an honest and competitive effort to win, even though we know we won't. Otherwise, it'd be a poor testimony. And cowards, too.
2: Hello, Hazel.
3: You boys look comfortable after a hard day's work.
0: Yeah, and I'm beginning to think about dragging my tired bones up to bed.
4: Yeah, me too. Likewise, the same and ditto.
3: Now, you'll have to delay that plan of action for a spell.
0: Huh? Is something wrong, Unc?
3: Yes. His pressure's dropping awfully fast.
1: We'll call the doctor.
3: I already have. He's on his way.
0: Well, don't just sit there, woman. Do something.
3: I'm doing all I can at the moment until the doctor gets here. He wants to talk to both of you.
0: Well, you come out here like you were just getting a breath of air, and all the time the man's dying.
3: Holy, calm down. I'm trying to keep calm for Pansy and the children's sake, and also for Caleb's. Excitement might just hasten the end.
0: Yeah, sure it might. I'm sorry. It's just that you caught me so flat-footed.
3: I know. Well, now you better go upstairs and talk with him. And don't let on that things are any different.
0: Don't worry, I won't.

0: Nephew, there's a fresh battery for my hearing aid. Put it in the box here.
1: Sure, Ike. How's that?
0: That's better. How's the plowing coming, boys?
1: We've been practicing hard and long.
0: Yeah, that's what I thought. Yeah, fine kettle of fish this is. Just when you need me most, I can't help. Well, I gotta admit that I'm slipping fast.
2: Oh, don't worry about us, Caleb. Rest and build yourself up.
0: Don't try to pull the wool over my eyes, you old walrus. I know I'm dying.

0: Buddy, Unc must be suddenly awful sick.
1: Yeah, he must.
0: Let's go downstairs and find out.
2: No, not yet. We might just be in the way.
0: We won't. And besides, Unc might die and we won't get a chance to talk to him before he does.
1: We better stay here.
0: How can you be so calm? How can you? You don't like Unc.
1: Are you kidding?
0: I'm sorry I said that, but how can you be so calm?
1: Unc isn't gonna die.
0: The Lord decides those things, not you.
1: I know that, but I prayed and asked the Lord to let Unc live some more years, and well, I have faith that the Lord will answer my prayers.
3: Perhaps
0: Sam, I didn't hear you come up the stairs.
1: Have you got your shoes off?
3: No, I'm sorry. You two were so engrossed in your conversation that you didn't hear me. Buddy, Unc wants to talk to you.
1: Me?
3: Come on, let's get downstairs.
1: What were you going to say before when you started out with perhaps?
3: I was going to say perhaps it's the Lord's will that Unc goes home.
1: Well, I'm trying to tell all of you that Unc isn't going to die.
3: All right. Now, get downstairs and talk with Unc.
1: Sure, on the double.

0: my boys. Old Unc here is just about ready to go home to meet the Lord in heaven.
1: No, you're not, Unc.
0: Don't interrupt me, boy. I want you to listen close, because old Unc is getting mighty tired.
1: I'll listen.
0: But I want you to promise old Unc that you'll stay here on the farm and run it to the best of your ability. The farm is yours if you promise me to stay. What you say, boy?
1: I don't know what to say, Unc. Honest, I don't.
0: Don't you like the farm?
1: Oh, I like it real well. Honest, I do. But I can't give a promise that I don't know I can keep.
0: Listen to me, boy. Here on the land is the most wonderful place in the world. You work with God here. In the spring, you sow God's seed in the ground. In the summer, you cultivate God's land, bring in his hay and his grain. In the fall, you harvest his corn. And then you watch God put the land asleep and cover it with a blanket of snow. You see, God wants the land to rest just like he does men and animals. Stick with the land, boy. Stick with the land. God is here on the land.
2: Caleb, you better not talk now for a while. You're exhausted.
0: I think I will rest, Hazel. Buddy, you think about my offer and I'll talk to you again after a while.
1: Sure, Unc. I'll think about it real hard. Then I'll talk to you again.
0: You must promise, boy. You're the only one left to take over the farm. You must promise.
3: Is he...
2: No, honey. He's sleeping.
3: Oh.
4: Buddy?
1: Yes'm?
4: Buddy, please promise Father you'll stay. It'll make him very happy.
1: Well, I don't know if I can, Pansy. I'll think hard about it. Honest, I will.

0: Jumping catfishes, Skipper. We're sure getting a pile of problems in a hurry.
1: That's the understatement of the year.
0: I guess it is. Which one are we going to tackle first?
1: What are your thoughts on the subject?
0: Well, I think we ought to get after the plowing.
1: You mean for the contest?
0: Yeah.
1: I agree. So let's go have a talk with Bull Brown.
0: A talk with Bull Brown?
1: Don't look at me that way.
0: Yeah, but you said we should have a talk with Bull Brown.
1: What's wrong with that?
0: Oh, I don't know yet. Nothing, I guess.
1: I'm changing strategy. Now we're going to attack the enemy in his own camp and take him by surprise.
2: Boy, oh boy, I've really got myself in a picklement.
3: Didn't you know Unc took a real big liking to you?
2: Well, sure, but I didn't think he liked me that big. Besides, I like him, too.
3: What are you going to tell him?
4: Well, that's the crucial question, honey.
2: The question doesn't bother me half as much as the answer.
5: Yes, Buddy, the answer is the big problem now, because the question has already been asked. And what has Sam got in mind with his idea of paying Bull Brown a visit? See you next time for more adventure with

0: Hi there. We've been waiting for you. We're going to have fun and learn something too, because it's time for Fables of Faith. Here are your friends, Uncle Van, Christy, and Bud.
1: Do you know what a suit of armor is?
2: Yes.
1: What is it?
3: A suit of steel.
1: A suit of steel? You mean a suit like Daddy wears?
2: No.
1: Well, what is it?
3: It's something that's really hard and you can't break it.
1: Well, who wears suits of armor? Soldiers today? Knights. And when did knights live?
2: Long time ago.
1: We don't see people walking around in armor today, do we?
3: I'm walking around in armor.
1: No, you're not. You don't walk around in armor today. I bet you couldn't even get a suit of armor on.
2: No.
1: Do you know why they wore it?
3: Because they didn't want to get hurt.
1: Well, from what? What
3: the
1: could hurt them?
3: Swords.
1: Swords
3: and... They kept on going with swords.
1: And darts of fire. They would take cloth and put on the end of darts and set it on fire and shoot. And so, long time ago, people wore armor. I tell you what. Let's listen to the story about the time old McKelvey tried to get into a suit of armor. You want to?
2: Yes.
1: Okay, here we go to the forest.
4: Hi, children. This is Old Owl speaking. I'd like to introduce you to a few of my friends.
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8: 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My name is Philip the Fox.
9: Hi, I'm Squee the Squirrel, and I want to invite you along for a story in the forest.
5: Hey, McKelvey, where are you going in such a hurry?
6: Don't bother me now, man. I've got important business.
5: What kind of...
9: Important business.
5: Yeah, what kind?
6: I've been insulted, and I've got to defend my honor.
5: Insulted? Who...
9: Should do a thing like that, as if we didn't know.
5: Yeah, didn't know.
6: That loud-mouthed goose just called me a flea-toting menace. Me! Who never had a flea in his entire life.
5: But McKelvey, you know...
9: How old Bruce is, he talks too much.
5: I was gonna say that.
6: I don't care. I'm gonna teach him a thing or two about being a gentleman. When I get through with him, he'll know to put his brain in gear before he starts his mouth to running.
5: But what are you gonna do, McKelvey?
9: Yeah, tell us what you're gonna do.
6: I'm going home and get on my suit of armor and challenge him on the field of combat just the way they used to do it in the old country.
5: A suit of armor?
9: Like the knights used to wear?
6: The same, lads. I got a suit that old grandfather Phineas McKelvey gave me. Say, lads, could you give me a hand with it?
5: Give you a hand?
9: You mean like this? Give you a hand this way, you mean?
6: No, silly. I mean give me a hand putting it on.
5: Well, I don't know.
9: Why, we shouldn't.
5: Hey, I wasn't gonna say that. I was gonna say that we aren't mad at Bruce. So why should we get into it?
9: Oh, come on, Bo. I want to see the suit of armor.
5: Well, that's some...
9: Suit?
5: Yeah, but how do you iron it?
6: You don't, silly. It's for combat.
5: What's combat?
9: Fighting, Bo. It's a suit to fight in.
5: I can see why. If anybody hit you with that on, they would sure wind up with some sore knuckles.
6: Not that sort of fight, man. The real thing, with swords and lances and all that.
9: How do you put this thing on, McKelvey?
6: It's easy, lad. All you have to do is, you take this part here off and... I know you can get this on, because I've seen pictures of my grandfather with it. It's easy, lad. Just take off the helmet and slip in through the top.
5: I think you'll
9: need a little help for that.
5: Just what I was gonna say.
6: That's just what you're here for, lads. Now, just help me take the helmet off here and there.
5: Sure is
9: heavy.
5: Yeah, heavy.
6: Come on, lads, don't just stand there gabbing. Help me get into this thing. Now, lift me up.
5: Come on, Squinny, let's get him up.
9: Okay.
6: Oh, that's it. Now, to now to squeeze into it.
5: Sure seems to be an awful lot of trouble to me.
9: Hush, Bob. He knows what he's doing.
6: There we are. Now, lads, how about putting the helmet back on?
5: Okay, McKelvey. Here you are. My, he sure looks like, sort of like he's been canned, don't he?
9: Bo, you just have no respect for a fighting man.
5: Sure hope Bruce knows what he's in for. We'd better get going before it's too late to start.
9: Yeah, McKelvey, come on. I've got to see this.
5: Did you hear something, Squinny?
9: Yeah, don't know what it was, though. Well, anyway, we've got to go. Come on, McKelvey. Hey, it's coming from the suit. I think we'd better take the helmet off.
5: Did you say something, McKelvey?
6: As a matter of fact, I said I cannot move with this thing on.
5: Well, how are you gonna fight Bruce?
9: If you can't move.
5: Yeah, can't move.
6: A good question. I think I'd better trim the suit down to my size. Help me out and let's see what can be done. That's it. Pull right up.
5: Okay, Squinty, come on and pull.
6: Oh, good. I feel much better now. Let's see. First off, I think I'll leave off this helmet so I can see where I'm going.
5: Yeah, but
6: then I don't think I'll wear the bottom part of this. Then I'll be able to move my legs.
5: But McKelvey, don't you think...
9: Quiet, Bo. McKelvey knows what he's doing.
6: Then if I leave off this breastplate, I'll be able to move my shoulders and arms about.
5: But McKelvey...
6: Now, this shield will be much too much trouble to take along. And that big sword is so heavy I can hardly lift it. So I'll just wear,
5: That's what I was trying to say. There's nothing left.
6: What happened to my suit of armor?
5: You kept deciding not to wear pieces of it cause it was too much trouble.
9: Until there was nothing left to wear.
6: But how am I gonna be locked in mortal combat with Bruce the Goose without my suit of armor?
5: The best thing you can do with Bruce is forgive him. He probably doesn't even remember what he said.
6: Well, perhaps you're right.
5: But if you ever need to use the armor, first you better be strong enough to wear it.
6: Aye, that's so.
5: And you better wear it all.
1: Well, that was some story, wasn't it? Do you think you'd have that much trouble putting a suit of armor on?
3: Yeah,
1: that was an awful lot of. That was an awful lot of struggling. Do you think that suit of armor would have done him any good?
3: No.
1: Why couldn't it do him any good?
3: Because
1: why?
3: Too big.
1: Too big, and when he got in, what happened?
3: He couldn't talk.
1: Couldn't talk, and he couldn't move, could he?
3: Nuh-uh.
1: Well, now, do you ever think maybe he was trying to use that for the wrong reason?
3: Yes.
2: Yeah.
1: What do you think he was going to use it for? Why was he going to put that suit of armor on?
3: Because he wanted to fight Bruce.
1: Fight Bruce the Goose. Just because something that Bruce said. Do you know that God wants us to wear armor?
3: Yes.
1: In the book of Ephesians, the 6th chapter, in verses 13 through 17, he said that he wants us to put on the whole armor of God that we could stand against the fiery darts of the devil. Do you remember when we talked about the fiery darts?
3: Yeah.
2: Yes.
1: This is something that the enemy throws at us to try to hurt us, doesn't he?
3: Yeah.
1: And to try to knock us off balance so we don't know what we're doing. Now, in this book of Ephesians, there were 6 pieces of armor that are mentioned. Now, are these real pieces of armor that God wants us to put on? I mean, for every Christian, do we go down to the church and get a helmet and put on and
3: no.
1: a breastplate? Huh? That's not real, is it?
3: No.
1: When we read about this armor, this is not real armor, but these are the things that we can understand. He's got a skirt of truth. Now, you know where you wear a skirt, Christy. You know where you wear your skirt. Now, in armor, this is what was put on, and this is the skirt of truth. So we wear truth when we're Christians. And then a breastplate of righteousness. We have to wear righteousness when we're Christians. And we are supposed to wear the shoes of the gospel of peace. And we're supposed to hold up the shield of faith. And we're supposed to wear the helmet of salvation. And what is our weapon?
3: The sword.
1: The sword. And what is the sword?
3: The Bible.
1: It's the Word of God. How do we fight Satan with the Word of God? Do you know how we do that? What if Satan comes to you and says, oh, go ahead and take that cookie. I know your mama told you not to take it, but you go ahead and take it because it's all right to go ahead and take it. Now, how could you use the Word of God as a sword?
3: Say no, because it says in the Bible, not to steal things.
1: That's right, and that would be stealing, and not only that, but it would be disobeying, wouldn't it? So there are 2 old darts that the devil shoots at you. Now, you can hold up the shield of faith in Jesus Christ, and you have the skirt of truth, and you know what the truth is, and you can take this sword of God, and you say, no, that's wrong. And this is what it means to wear the whole armor of God. Now, remember what they told McKelvey when he decided that he was not really able to wear this. They said, first of all, you got to be strong enough to wear it. Now, where do we get our strength?
3: From Jesus.
1: From Jesus. And we have to have our strength from him before we can wear the armor. Because as Bud is too small to wear it himself, I'm too small and too weak myself to wear the whole armor of God. I have to do it in the strength that Jesus gives me. And I also have to wear it all. And how can you do right in fighting the battle against the devil unless you wear the whole armor of God? Can you?
3: No.
2: No.
1: You have to wear it all, right?
2: Yeah.
1: Remember what it says in Ephesians, to put on the
3: whole
1: armor of God.
0: We sure are glad you were with us today, and we hope you had a good time with Uncle Van, Christy, Bud, and all our forest friends. Why don't you plan to be here with us next week for more Fables of Faith? Bye for now.
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1: And now, the Brinkman Adventures. In our last episode, John Draxton told an amazing story of how God led him and his wife to sell their business and become involved with a Haitian ministry called IFASUD. Let's rejoin Jack and John in the coffee shop as John continues this fascinating story.
2: I'm impressed that you went for it, but I'm super curious about Josue's idea. It caused you to do something pretty bold. So, what exactly is IFASUD?
3: I'm glad you asked. To answer that, I need to tell you Josue's story. He was in high school when you and I met him on that mission trip.
4: Hey, you must come down from there. Can your little chicken brain understand this? I'm tired of rescuing you.
5: Josue, what are you yelling about?
4: The crazy bird keeps roosting in the street.
5: Just let it be. You should take a lesson from him.
4: What are you talking about?
5: You are smart, Josue. If you sell a lot of chickens, you might be able to pay college and have a better life outside Haiti.
4: You know how much that costs, don't you?
5: With God, all things are possible.
3: At the time, Josue lived in Jeremy, Haiti. Unlike most boys his age, however, he was still able to attend high school and was managing to keep up his grades. When he heard about our trip, he volunteered to be our translator. You remember how he told us he was raising chickens to earn money so he could attend a local college?
2: I do. He wanted to major in agronomy.
3: That's right. Soil management and crop production. On that trip, I really connected with him. As a farmer myself, I understood what he wanted to do. And so before we left, I slipped him a little cash for his business. Hey, I wanted to give you something for your chicken business.
4: You don't have to do this.
3: I know, but I want to. Here, please.
4: Thanks.
3: And when I get home, I'm going to mail you a book on raising chickens.
4: Thank you, John.
5: There's a package for you, Josue.
4: There's a note on it. Read every page. $100 bill? Another one? What? $300 bills?
3: Josue used that money wisely, and his chicken business took off. He sold enough birds to completely pay for his college tuition.
2: That's great.
3: After 5 years, he graduated with a degree in agronomy. He also decided to heed his mom's advice and get off the island of Haiti. Josue received a scholarship from the prestigious School of Economics and Management in Belgium. After a year and a half of studies, he completed his master's degree in microfinance and graduated third in his class.
2: Impressive.
3: His thesis project caught the eye of an official in the Canadian government who offered Josue a job immediately upon graduation.
2: Nice.
3: Just like with my own story, his dream of finding a better life seemed to be coming true. So he returned to Haiti for holiday break and was taking his usual morning shower.
4: What? Hey, come on. We'll turn off the water. The valve is still turned on. I don't get it. Oh no.
6: It's an earthquake.
4: Oh no. Oh no, no, no, no, no.
6: Stay out of there.
4: Oh God. My house. It's gone. God, why? Why?
3: The epicenter was just outside of Josue's town. If you remember, thousands of people died that day.
2: I do remember. It was a terrible day for Haiti.
3: Praise God, Josue and his family all survived.
5: Go to Canada. Get out of this place.
4: Mother, for the last few years, I've been doing everything I can to escape Haiti. When I was pulling people out from under the rubble, it hit me. God spared me for a reason. So he wants me to stay here.
5: Oh, you're crazy? You can have a better life.
4: Many of our Haitian brothers are stuck in poverty. I have training and things that can help them.
5: It will take more than just you to take Haiti out of poverty.
4: I believe God gave me an idea for how to do this, but I need help. When I pray about it, John Draxton keeps coming to mind. I need to talk to him face to face. Mom, I'm flying to America tomorrow.
3: And so he did just that. He flew to the U.S. and called me on Christmas Eve.
6: I'm sorry, did you say you're in Miami?
4: Yes!
6: And you want me to pick you up?
4: Yes! I have come to see you!
6: No, you don't understand. I can't just drive down and get you. I'm in North Dakota. It's like 2,000 miles away. It's a 30-hour drive.
4: What? I didn't realize that.
6: Hey, hang on for a second, okay?
4: Okay, I will. Are
3: you still there?
7: Yes, I'm here.
3: If you can still get a ticket to Grand Forks, you can spend Christmas with us.

0: for me?
1: Oh, here he comes. Oh, now he's still carrying his shoes, poor chap.
0: Thank you.
1: Welcome. No, thank you. No, take your seat.
0: Thank you for waiting for me.
1: Of course we would not have left you. Your seat is in the back of the plane.
0: So, everybody.
2: I'm going to the airport on Christmas Eve.
1: Merry Christmas.
0: Thank you for letting me spend these last 2 days with you.
3: Josue, we're so glad you could be here with us.
0: You are probably wondering why I came.
4: Well, I'll admit, the thought has crossed my mind once or twice.
0: I think God wants me to do something, but it's big, and I cannot do it without your help.
4: Okay.
0: I was offered a good job in Canada, but God spared me in the earthquake. I believe he did that for a reason. 8 years ago, your gift, the book and the money, it helped me become self-sufficient. I started a business which paid for my agronomy degree. Then I earned a master's degree from a university in Brussels, Belgium. For my thesis project, I developed a program for farmers in Ghana to receive microloans and improve their farms. That country is still using my program. I believe God wants me to do the same thing for my people.
4: Wow.
0: I have the vision to start a ministry called IFACID. This ministry will help my people become financially self-sufficient while at the same time discipling them in the Lord.
4: What does IFACID stand for?
0: International Farmers Organization for Sustainable Development. John, Katie, if you help me, I will start this ministry.
4: Whew. Didn't see this coming. Katie and I spent that night praying about IFACID, and by morning, we both felt God wanted us to help. The next day, I called an impromptu meeting of some of our closest friends and family so they could also hear Josue's idea.
0: 8 years ago, I was headed down a certain path. I guess I was a bit like Jonah in the Bible. I knew God wanted one thing, but I wanted something else. One day, when I was taking a shower, suddenly the water stopped. I went outside to check the valve, and my house collapsed. It was the earthquake of 2010. I should have died, but God had spared me. I told God, okay, I will do this thing you're asking me to, but I cannot do it alone.
4: That night, IFACID was born. Josue headed back to Haiti with the seed money and gathered a team of educated Haitian volunteers who began implementing the program.
0: Hello.
5: Hello.
0: I'm looking for the man of peace in the village.
5: The mayor?
0: No. The one people talk to when they have a problem in the community.
5: Ah, you must be talking about Maxime Dessir. He lives right there.
6: Hello.
0: Sir, can I speak to you for a moment?
6: Of course.
0: My name is Josue.
6: Good to meet you, Josue. I am Maxime. Can I get you a drink of water?
0: Yes, thank you.
6: Please, sit down. He's friendly.
0: Wow. What a small goat.
6: He's a pygmy goat. I'm experimenting with new breeds to see if I can increase milk production.
0: That's great.
6: Here you go.
0: Thanks.
6: So, what did you want to discuss?
0: I have created a non-profit organization with some American friends. It's called IFACID. We would like to come to this community and help the people here. Oh!
6: No tepe! No biting! So, what does IFACID do?
0: Our mission is to alleviate physical and spiritual poverty.
6: An ambitious mission. How would you accomplish this?
0: By teaching and discipling the farmers in scripture, finance, and agriculture.
6: This is a school?
0: Sort of. We will come here and teach in a classroom, but it's more than that. We will also give microloans to the people we work with.
6: You loan them money?
0: The loans will be in the form of seeds or animals. We would give them out at different times during the year. We would also provide help in their fields by plowing and testing different seeds. We would teach new farming techniques. They would also learn proper care and vaccination for livestock, like this lovely goat here.
6: The bear, get off our gas! I'm sorry, he thinks he's a dog. Can anyone attend?
0: With your help, we would choose 50 candidates who would be most likely to benefit from the program. We give priority to individuals who have a family to support. Also, those who have children but can't afford to send them to school. We want people who already have a business or a farm but need help. Those who would be committed to learn better practices.
6: This is interesting. I'm sorry. I'm so sorry. That's what happens when you are a bad goat. Okay.
0: When they have raised the crop or made money, they will give part of the loan back to IFOSID and part to a neighbor in need. They will also be required to teach this neighbor the new farming and business skills they have learned.
6: That will be difficult. People in this village don't tend to share their knowledge or goods. Everyone is barely scraping by.
0: Maxine, I believe that with God, all things are possible, and that even the most impoverished people can become givers.
6: I have been praying for the people in our village, asking God to show me how to really help them. I believe you are an answer to this prayer. Is there anything I can do to help? Are you sure you don't want to drive?
0: Positive.
6: What will we be planting here?
0: Papaw trees.
6: Does IFOSID own this field?
0: Yes.
6: Is this your tractor?
0: No, renting. But if we wreck it, we own it.
6: Oh, I will be careful.
0: Congratulations, you are the first 50 beneficiaries of IFOSID. We will meet here once a week for 2 hours, and you will graduate from this program in 2 years. But before we talk about the program, I thought it would be good for each of us to introduce ourselves. Please tell the class your name and what you do. You may go first, ma'am.
7: My name is Darlene. I grow beans, red beans and black beans.
0: And why did you apply?
7: My crops are bad. My plants are very small. I had to take my daughter out of school 2 years ago when my husband died. I want to make enough money so she can go back and learn to read.
0: I'm glad you're here, Darlene. You are next, sir.
8: My name is Beniswa. I'm married and I have 4 children. I'm not a farmer and I'm a small business owner.
0: Can you tell us about your business?
8: I sell CDs on the street, but I need to make more money to support my family.
0: Thank you, Beniswa. If you stick with this class, when you graduate, I'm confident that you will be a better businessman. Okay, and you, sir?
4: The next week, they started regular classes. Because most of the beneficiaries couldn't read, Josue used the orality method and taught the Bible using stories.
0: We'll start at the very beginning. The Bible says that God created a garden for man to take care of. This garden was perfect, but there was this evil snake.
4: After the class, Beniswa returned home, gathered his children around him, and taught them what he had learned.
8: This garden was perfect and very beautiful. God told Adam and Eve to name all the animals.
9: I would love that job. That would be my favorite job.
4: In time, Josue began to include farming and business techniques in his teaching.
0: There are 5 seeds here. Look at them carefully. Do you see a difference between them?
7: They look the same to me.
0: Here, hold them and look closely.
7: This one has small bumps.
0: You're right. The smooth beans are the best. John, the class is doing so good. They are learning so much.
10: Do you think it's time to give them their first microloan?
0: Yes, I do.
10: I wish I could be there for that.
0: I'll take some video for you. Each of you has faithfully attended classes now for the last 6 months. Today is a special day. We are giving you a loan that will help take you to the next level in your farm or business. Darling, you're first. Please, step forward. These are certified beans. They are good, good beans. Very good.
7: Thank you so much.
0: You must repay this loan after your first harvest by bringing IFOSID 1 bag of beans you produce and by giving 1 bag of beans to another farmer. You must show that farmer how to cultivate as we taught you. Do you understand?
7: Yes, sir.
0: Beniswa, you're next. Okay, Maxine. Break it in.
6: You've talked about how you want to cover a bigger area. This bike will allow you to do that. It even has a bell to attract customers. Watch this.
4: Each of the beneficiaries left that day overjoyed. Darlene planted her beans carefully and cared for them just as she had been taught.
11: And how did her plants do?
4: She couldn't believe the difference. Much healthier. And Benoit really expanded his sales coverage with his new bike.
11: I bet.
4: Customers all over town began to listen for his bell and run out when he rode by. In 6 months, his sales more than doubled.
11: That's so cool.
4: Everything seemed to be going great for Ifasud.
12: Those trees look very happy. I can't believe they're already producing like that.
13: I can't believe it myself.
12: With the amount of fruit I see, each tree will produce $100 at harvest next month. And we have 600 trees, Josue.
0: I know. That's $60,000. This is amazing.
12: God is good.
0: Where is the rest of the class?
8: I guess it's just me tonight.
0: Just you?
8: They probably quit.
0: Quit? We still have so much more to cover.
8: I'm here. Can we still have class?
0: I'm sorry, Benisma. You must all do this together or Ifasud won't work. I will not continue unless everyone comes.
10: How's it going down there, brother?
0: The trees look great. Did you get the picture I sent?
10: Yes. We're going to have a bumper crop.
0: Yeah.
10: Is everything else all right?
0: Actually, no. Yesterday, the beneficiaries stopped coming. Except for one guy.
10: Stopped coming?
4: Why?
14: People here are used to getting free stuff from outside of Haiti. I guess they figured they got their free stuff, and now there's no reason to come back.
4: Man, that's disappointing.
14: Yeah.
4: Hey, have you been watching the news?
14: No. Why?
4: There's a Category 4 hurricane heading toward the Greater Antilles. You might want to keep an eye on it.
14: Thanks for the warning.
4: You bet. Well, I have another call I need to take, so let's talk next week.
14: Okay. Bye, Jim.
3: Oh, hello, Maxine.
12: You must board up your windows. There's a big hurricane coming.
7: Yes, I was just about to start.
12: So why didn't you come?
7: Well, I was very busy yesterday.
12: Has Ifasud helped you?
7: Yes, of course. I'm a better farmer now.
12: But there's so much more to learn. And you gave your word to continue with the group for 2 years and pay back your loans. We must do what's right, even when it's difficult.
15: We begin tonight with the monster hurricane and its deadly impact already. Tonight, up and down the East Coast, authorities are warning Americans to prepare for the worst. Look at the size of this storm on satellite. Tonight, a direct hit on Haiti, slamming ashore at 145 miles per hour. 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
16: This evening, the most powerful hurricane to hit Haiti in more than 50 years is causing chaos and panic.
17: 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Pray for us. 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
16: Matthew made landfall in Haiti just after 7 a.m. The Category 4 storm is now 700 miles across, but traveling slowly at just 9 miles per hour. Winds continue howling across the island, and the rain, devastating.
4: It's like watching a train derail in slow motion. God, please spare Josue and Maxine and all the others.
18: Josue! Josue! What are you doing on here? It's dangerous!
0: Get the batteries! You gotta listen to him! Wait for the trees myself!
18: You need to get inside before you kill! Come on, quickly!

0: every single one flattening. We were just 1 week away. Just 1 week away. Why, God? Why you did that to me? What do you have against my country? Tell me, why? Why do you have even me doing this? Please, please, let me go to Canada. I still have my papers.
1: Hello.
2: Is this time a bad time?
1: You can talk.
2: All of the beneficiaries told me they are coming back to class.
1: What?
2: Maxine spoke to each one of them before the storm, so they all promised to continue.
0: Beniswa, can you do something for me?
2: Yes.
0: I want to meet with every beneficiary in the classroom building tonight at 6 o'clock.
2: I will tell them right away.
3: It looks like almost everybody is here. Thank you for coming.
0: Today, when I was looking at all the devastation, I was feeling sorry for myself and wanted to give up. Then I remembered this verse. In 1 Corinthians 15:58, it says, "Therefore, my beloved brethren, be ye steadfast, unmovable, always abounding in the work of the Lord, for ye know that your labor is not in vain in the Lord." Giving up is not God's way. The people in the town of Moron lost everything. The roof were blown off. They need food. We cannot wait for other countries to help us. Would any of you be willing to contribute to fellow Haitians?
4: I can donate 4 bags of black beans.
5: I can give 2 bags of corn.
6: I don't have food, but you can use this to buy some.
0: Thank you, Beniswa.
7: While all this was happening, I was back in North Dakota meeting with friends of IFACID. They were very generous, and I was able to fly down there and purchase a truckload of roofing material and other supplies.
8: Nice.
0: John, I think we should take all these supplies to Moore that was hit very hard.
7: Sounds good. We could hire some workers there.
0: The bridge is gone, so we can only get within 2 miles of the village. We will need to carry the roofing supplies across the river by hand.
7: Okay then, let's get moving. You doing okay, Josue?
0: Of course, I'm doing great. How many times have we crossed this?
7: 5, I think.
0: You people from North Dakota are tougher than rocks. Look out, man!
7: Whoa! No! Might be tough, but we're no good at wading through rivers.
0: Do you even have them in that dry land of yours?
7: Hey, at least we don't have hurricanes.
9: We hired workers to help us install the tin roofs on a church, a school, and 53 houses.
7: Wow.
9: But the most amazing part of the story happened just as we were finishing up those roofs.
7: I got the ladder for you.
0: Thanks, John.
4: Hello up there. We came to help.
7: What? Who came to help?
4: There are 20 of us. We came on the bus.
0: Darlene, what are you doing here?
4: You have taught us how to be better farmers and businessmen. You have also taught us what it means to follow Jesus. We have decided that we wanted to come here tomorrow as missionaries.
0: Wow.
4: First, we will help them clear their land and plant their fields. And then we want to tell them about Jesus.
0: No way!
4: Yeah, we'll teach them like you taught us.
0: Praise God!
9: Jack, it was amazing. Seeing those beneficiaries march into the village with their tools in one hand and their Bibles in the other.
8: I can't imagine.
9: It was beautiful. Those people Josue had trained helping their fellow countrymen. And the look on Josue's face.
0: I'm amazed, John. Yeah, I am. I've lived in Haiti my whole life. And I have never heard of anything like this happening before.
8: Wow.
0: With God, nothing shall be impossible.
8: Amen. What a story. John, people need to hear about IFACID. It's an incredible, God-inspired program.
9: Hundreds of microloans have been granted and hundreds of people have been helped. We actually have an 87% payback rate of the loans.
7: God's using Iphacid to completely transform people and communities.
8: This idea could be used all around the world.
7: That's what I think.
8: Then that's how I'll pray.
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1: My mom has to work hard to keep the house clean. We still make a mess, even when we're careful.
2: Your mom keeps the house clean, and Jesus keeps your heart clean. Welcome to Keys for Kids. My name is Zach. I'm so glad that you're listening today. Let's get started. Every couple weeks, I take my car down to the car wash to clean it up. I get the outside nice and shiny, and I vacuum the floors and wipe down the dash. But no matter how hard I try to keep it clean, it always gets dirty again. Our hearts can be like that too. Even though Jesus forgives our sin once and for all, we still might have bad attitudes, selfishness, or worry. That's why we go back to Jesus and ask for forgiveness. 1 Peter 5:7 says, "Give all your worries and cares to God, for he cares about you." And now our story for today. It's entitled, "The Secret Vacuum." The broom swished across the kitchen floor as Mom worked to gather the crumbs and dirt from under the table. Ethan, Evan, and Everett sat nearby watching. "Wow, Mom," Everett said, "that's a lot of crumbs." Mom laughed. "That's what happens when three hungry boys live here." She swept everything into a little pile, then walked over to the wall. With a whoosh, the hidden vacuum inside the wall sucked every last crumb away. "Whoa!" Evan's eyes went wide. "Where did it all go?" "It's like a secret vacuum in the wall," Mom explained. "When we built this house, Dad had it installed. All I have to do is sweep dirt close enough, and it's gone." "That's awesome," Ethan said. "So why do you still use the dustpan?" Mom smiled. "Because sometimes I forget about the vacuum. I do all the work scooping up the dirt into the dustpan when the vacuum is right there ready to help." Mom leaned on her broom. "You know," she continued, "that reminds me of Jesus. He's always with us, ready to take our sin, worries, and junk. But sometimes I forget. I try to handle everything on my own, like using the dustpan when the vacuum is right there. Jesus is so much better at handling my mess than I am." "Do you have to keep asking him to save you over and over?" Everett asked. "No," Mom said gently. "When you put your trust in Jesus, he saves you once and for always. But like floors that keep getting dirty, our hearts pick up things every day, like bad attitudes, selfishness, or worries. I need to keep bringing those things to him. Some struggles he takes away for good, others I bring to him again and again, but he never gets tired of helping me, and he always forgives me when I confess my sins to him." "So, like the vacuum in our wall, Jesus is always here and always ready to help us, and he's way better at cleaning than we are," said Ethan. "Exactly," Mom said with a grin. "We just have to remember he's with us and bring him our mess." The boys all nodded. "I like that," Evan said. "And I really like the vacuum." Mom laughed again. "Me too, bub. Me too." Well, how about you? Do you try to clean up life's messes on your own? Or do you bring them to Jesus? Think about one mess you've carried this week. Maybe you got angry with a sibling, struggled with your homework, or had an argument with a friend. Instead of holding it in or working hard to handle it on your own, talk to Jesus. Tell him about your worries, struggles, and shortcomings. Then trust him to forgive any wrongs and to help you with difficulties. Our key verse is 1 Peter 5:7.
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0: Well, right into the story, because I know when we get this far into one of our adventures, you just want me to leave off my homespun chatting and get to where I left you the last time. We were right in the middle of finding out that Tom Till's brother most likely had drowned the rabbits. And Tom was just about ready to tell Circus something about Mr. Walter's muskrats, but I came along. And because of my losing my temper with Tom just a while before, both Circus and Tom dropped the subject real fast. And I can understand the reasons. Anyway, I apologized to Tom about what I said. And then he and Circus told me about Tom's brother Bob stopping Tom on the road when he was on his way home and telling him that Little Jim wanted to see him. Now, we all knew that Little Jim hadn't asked to see Tom, so we figured that Bob just said that to get Tom to go to Little Jim's. And maybe Tom would arrive just about when the rabbits would be discovered, which is exactly what happened. And when I saw Tom, I did just exactly what Circus and my dad warned me not to do. I jumped to conclusions and accused poor little Tom of killing Little Jim's rabbits. My dad got pretty upset with me, but decided not to have any discussion until the next day to give himself a chance to cool down. Of course, after I'd done what I did, I went and apologized to Tom. He was real understanding, but I still felt pretty awful, especially after Circus and Dad had been so careful in talking with me about being a stumbling block to Tom when we'd been spending so much time talking to him about the Lord. They were right. And I didn't want to waste any time telling him how wrong I was.
1: I was surprised to see you. My dad's waiting for tomorrow to talk to me. I knew I'd be wrong, so I wanted to sort of set the record straight.
2: I'm glad you did.
1: I think the thing I was really afraid of after I started thinking was what Dad said about being a stumbling block to Tom's coming to know the Lord.
2: That would be awful.
1: Do you think maybe...
2: I don't think so, Bill. He knows what a close friend you are with Little Jim. Believe it or not, he understood.
1: I believe it.
2: I wouldn't worry about Tom. He's pretty understanding. Bill, isn't that your dad's truck?
1: Yeah.
2: Well, didn't he say he was leaving it and walking to Mr. Padler's?
1: Yeah. Oh, no! He must have left the keys in the truck. Mom told me to remind him and I forgot.
3: Then somebody's stealing the truck!
1: Let's get going!
3: Take the shortcut across the field!
1: That's what I'm doing! You think we're gonna make it?
3: I don't know!
1: I wonder if they've seen us!
3: I don't know that either!
1: Can you see who's driving?
3: No!
1: Here, this way! Now we can see!
3: It's Bob Till!
1: We've got to get him!
3: Hurry, Bill! Hurry!
1: I'm trying! Circus, we're just not going
3: to
1: catch up!
3: But we've got to!
1: I can't run anymore! I just can't!
3: Well, I'll go on!
1: No! We should tell the sheriff.
3: Yeah, you're right.
1: Come on, let's get back to Little Jim's.
4: It's after dark and they're not back yet.
5: That's not like them.
4: I know. I hope something hasn't happened.
5: Oh, seems like this is the day for things to happen. Little Jim's still asleep.
4: Yes, must have been crying again. His face is streaked with tears.
5: Well, the sleep should help a little.
4: Yes.
3: Mrs. Reynolds! Mrs. Gilbert!
1: Something awful's happened!
3: We've got to find Mr. Collins!
5: What on earth has happened?
1: Somebody took Dad's truck!
4: What? But I didn't hear anything.
1: They must have pushed it to the road and then started it.
5: Who?
3: Bob Till!
4: You saw him?
3: Yes, ma'am. We chased the truck along the field, but we couldn't catch up. But we saw his face plain as day.
1: We sure did. And he's running that truck like it was a race car.
4: We better call the sheriff.
1: Can we find Dad and the gang?
5: Maybe you should stay here.
3: If we find the gang, we could go after the truck ourselves. The sheriff might need our help.
4: You two go out and find everyone. I'll call the sheriff now.
3: Thanks.
1: Come on, Circus.
6: Thank you. Boy, those mosquitoes are bad tonight.
7: Yeah, maybe we should have stayed at home.
8: I thought you guys were looking forward to this.
6: Seems the mosquitoes were, too.
9: Fellas, you're not keeping up with us.
8: Now I'm going on ahead.
6: I still wish I knew what happened to Circus and the rest.
7: They're probably looking for us right now.
6: Maybe not. Maybe something came up and Mr. Collins couldn't hunt, so the rest of them stayed home.
7: Nah, Circus wouldn't miss tonight. Well, his dad needs him.
6: You're right about that.
8: Hey, fellas, come on. The dogs are onto something.
7: We're coming.
6: Ouch. Those mosquitoes.
10: Come in just a minute. Well, Ted.
11: Guess I'm a little late.
10: Oh, they left a while ago. Thought you wasn't planning to show up.
11: Yeah, we had an emergency. Somebody drowned little Jim's rabbits in the well.
10: Oh, I'm sorry to hear that. The boys was mentioning the rabbits had been lost, but
11: They're lost, all right. Forever.
10: Oh, my. Well, come on in, Ted.
11: Yeah, thanks.
10: The boys decided not to come, I take it.
12: Yeah, uh-huh.
10: Sit down, Ted.
12: Thanks. Yeah, they decided not to come. You see, when little Jim saw the rabbits, why...
10: Oh, pretty upset, I imagine.
12: Had to call the doctor.
10: Really? Well, he's all right now, isn't he?
12: Yeah, resting. The doctor said it was a shock. Said a night's sleep should help.
10: Clear his mind, at least. Mm-hmm. Circus and Bill stayed with little Jim.
12: Yeah, they're spending the night. Want to be there when he wakes up.
10: Yeah, I thought so. Any idea who might have done it?
12: Not really. Bill has it in his mind that Tom Till has something to do with it all.
10: I hope he didn't follow his assumption.
12: Yeah, I'm afraid he did. Little Tom showed up a little bit after we found the rabbits. Everyone was pretty upset, and Bill saw Tom.
10: Bill, and what did Tom say?
12: Well, he said he had nothing to do with it and ran away crying. Oh, I got mighty angry with Bill, but fortunately I had sense enough to wait until tomorrow before talking with him. I don't know what got into Bill.
10: Well, little Jim's his closest friend, you know. He protects that little fellow like they was blood brothers.
12: Yeah, I know.
10: So when something happened that hurt that badly... But where would he get the idea that Tom...
12: Yeah, well, it's a long story. Starts with Mr. Walter's muskrats.
10: Yeah, I heard about that. He's had some hard luck, man.
12: Well, Linda had mentioned to Bill that she'd seen Tom with some game, and Bill knows Tom doesn't go hunting much, and he knew that there was catch in Walter's traps, and that when he went to get them, they were gone.
10: And he figured that Tom was taking Walter's muskrats?
12: Yeah.
10: What's that got to do with the rabbits?
12: Now, that's even got me stumped.
10: It's amazing what the mind can conjure.
12: Yeah. Oh, I've never been as angry with Bill as I was at the moment he called Tom a thief.
10: He said that?
12: Yeah, a thief. Now, you know how much praying and caring on all of our parts has gone into that boy. We want Tom in God's family so badly that... Well, I don't know what that statement may have done to Tom's feelings about all of us. I only pray it doesn't affect him in such a way that he stops listening to the message of Christ.
10: Well, I don't think so, Ted. Tom's a smart little boy and a hungry one. I don't think he's going to throw out the cow with the old hay, if you know what I'm driving at. He's been spending a lot of time with me lately.
12: He has?
10: Yes, and he's been asking more and more questions about salvation in Christ.
12: Oh.
10: Not just little boy questions, either. I'm sure he's not going to let a small incident like that cloud his feelings about higher things.
12: Oh, well, that puts my mind at ease a bit. It'll help when I'm talking to Bill. Busy night for you.
10: That's all right. I don't mind. Bill, Circus.
1: Mr. Padler, we're looking for... Dad!
12: Bill, what are you doing here?
1: Bob Till stole your truck.
13: We saw him.
12: Oh, no. I left my keys in it.
1: Mrs. Foots called the sheriff, so... They'll catch him.
12: I'm not worried about him being caught. I'm worried about what he'll do with the truck before he's caught.
1: Mrs. Foot, let's go and find you. Where's everybody else?
12: Out hunting.
1: I forgot. What should we do?
13: Can we try and find the rest of them?
12: Just wait a minute. Here, let's gather our senses. Now, Which direction were they going?
1: Towards town. We chased them, but we couldn't catch up. They were really pressing down on the pedal.
12: Yeah, that's what I was afraid of.
10: Well, the sheriff alerted. They should be picked up in no time.
1: Yeah, but I thought we could help the sheriff.
10: That's going to be hard, finding the other fellows. No telling where they are in these woods.
3: They usually cover the same territory.
10: Well, that's true.
3: So can we?
12: I suppose so, but look, I don't want you fellows interfering with the sheriff.
1: Thanks, Dad. Let's... Tom!
13: Hi, Bill.
3: What are you doing here, Tom?
1: Yeah.
12: Now, Bill, if you even so much as mention anything about...
13: Mr. Collins, Bill already apologized. He knows I didn't have anything to do with those rabbits.
1: I took care of it, Dad. I know when I'm wrong.
12: Oh.
13: I came here to talk with Mr. Padler.
10: Well, come on in, fellas, unless you're still in a rush.
1: Just for a few minutes.
10: Let's go into the kitchen. Now, what's on your mind, Tom?
13: Well, do
3: you want us to leave, Tom?
1: We will if you want us to.
13: No, I better say it once, and that way it doesn't have to be said again. I took those muskrats.
1: What?
12: Bill.
13: But not the way you think.
10: Let's all sit down.
13: Yes, sir.
10: Now, go on, Tom.
13: Well, you see, my brother's been stealing them now for, well, the last couple of weeks, and... Well, maybe just one catch a week, but last week it was three. And then, well, I found out by mistake, and he threatened to... Well, he threatened. So I was afraid to tell anyone. And so I thought I'd collect them myself and hide them. And that way, Bob would think you guys got to them first, and he wouldn't do what he said he'd do to me.
3: Oh, you poor guy.
13: Yeah, but now it's worse. He did those things to Little Jim's rabbits. Yeah, I'm sure now. And I don't know what he's going to do next. I came here, Mr. Padler, because I just needed to talk to someone. I just don't know what to do.
3: Where did you hide the muskrats?
13: In Mr. Padler's cave.
10: Oh, very smart.
13: So they're safe and everything, Circus, but I don't know what we're going to do. Bob's just going to keep on doing it, and there's no way to stop him.
12: Well, he's going to be stopped for a while for some charges that he can't talk or threaten his way out of.
13: What's that?
1: He just stole my dad's pickup truck.
12: And I'm afraid for his own good that I'll press charges.
0: There was real sadness in my dad's eyes when he said he'd press charges. I know he felt awful about it, but there's nothing else he could do. Bob Till was getting too old to be calling what he did pranks, and that pickup truck was important to a farmer, more important than a lot of things. Bob needed to learn a lesson, hard and fast. But at the same time, I thank the Lord that his brother Tom did come to know the wonderful love of Christ and put his feet on the right path for a real fruitful life. And now I'm going to have to stop right here. Our time's running out on us real fast for our Paul Hutchins story today. But you'll join me next time, won't you? Until then, Lord bless, and I'll be praying for you.

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0: And now, Chapter 4 of Treasures of the Snow. Christmas had passed and school had begun again. Lucien Morel, like Annette, only had one parent. But unlike the Berniers, the Morels were extremely poor. Having no father, the mother and sister were forced to do all the work and could not, as hard as they tried, do everything they must do. Lucien was not a happy child, and his sadness was reflected in laziness and moodiness that constantly frustrated his mother.
1: Lucien? Lucien? Lucien?
2: Yes, Mama?
1: I have been calling you since early morning. Now get up.
2: I'm up, Mama.
1: That is what you said the last time. You will be late for school if you do not hurry. And you have been late twice this week.
2: I'm coming. See, I am dressed and ready to eat.
1: And you are too late now to milk the cows. I'll have to do it again. Your sister had to leave for work and she couldn't help. Oh, Lucien, what am I going to do with you?
2: I will milk the cows.
1: What, and be late for school again? Why didn't you come when I called you?
2: I fell back to sleep.
1: Here. Eat your porridge.
2: I don't have time.
1: You have time. I'll milk the cows. Eat. Your lunch is by the door. Now, don't forget it. You forgot it the last time. Lucien, why are you wearing your Sunday shirt?
2: My school one is torn.
1: How did it tear?
2: It was an argument. We fought.
1: Who? Who did you fight with?
2: I don't remember.
1: Lucien, if you keep fighting, you will have no friends.
2: I don't want any friends.
1: How can you say that?
2: I don't know.
1: Well, now sit down and eat. I'm going to milk the cows.
2: I don't want to eat.
1: Lucien, eat.
2: No, I'm going to school. I'll just take my lunch.
1: Lucien.
2: I'll be right home after the school.
1: Lucien, aren't you going to kiss your mother goodbye?
2: I am too old to kiss you.
0: Lucien's anger was out of frustration and need for understanding. Not that Madame Morel didn't love Lucien, but she, too, had problems that seemed to have no solution. They both suffered in their own ways, unable to reach out to one another, although wanting to more than anything else.

0: How lucky you are, Danny. No school today for you.
1: But I want to go to school.
2: The snows are much too deep. You will be able to go again soon.
0: I wish the big school would close.
2: Oh, there's too much for you to do for the big school to close. Besides, your sled carries you right down into the village. And the last snowfall made the path very smooth.
0: I still wish I could stay home.
1: I'll go, Annette. You stay.
0: Silly, you're too young. No, you stay home with Klaus and Grandmama, and Papa will be home later today.
1: Maybe I'll build a snowman today. Klaus will enjoy that.
0: That's a good idea, but be careful you don't lose your white kitten in the snow.
2: The new skirt is very nice, Annette, and to think you sewed it all by yourself.
0: Yes, but I should be able to do it faster. I'll never be as good as Mama.
2: You are doing very well, Annette. Don't expect so much from yourself.
0: Oh, dear, I must go.
2: Here's your lunch pail and your copybook.
1: When will I have a copybook?
0: Not until next year. Goodbye, Grandmama. Goodbye, Danny. Goodbye, Klaus.
2: Give our best to Schoolmaster Hassel. Tell him he must come to dinner as soon as the snows let his wagon come through.
0: I'll do that, Grandmama. Kiss Papa goodbye for me.
1: Bye, Annette.
2: Goodbye, dear, and God bless.

0: Lucian's sled raced down the mountain, its runners singing over the fresh snow. But Lucian's thoughts were not happy at all.
1: Why do I have to go to school? I hate it. It's not fair to have to work at home and then go to school. Just because I do not have a father, I have to do everything. I never play. I have to fetch the wood and come up higher up the hill and then any of the others and feed the cows, clean the shed. It's not fair. And school, I hate it. I can't work and study at the same time. And it's reading today for marks. And I'll probably be at the bottom again. And that stuck up Annette Bernier top. I bet she does not have to milk the cows before school. Or...
0: Suddenly, from the corner of his eye, Lucian could see Annette's sled heading directly into the path of his. He tried to avoid a collision, but it was useless. The impact threw both of them to the ground.
1: Annette, I...
2: Oh, you clumsy donkey. Can't you look where you're going?
1: I'm sorry. I'll help write your sled.
2: Oh, no, my copybook. All my X's are smudged and torn.
1: Here, let me...
2: Don't come near me. I'll tell the schoolmaster it's all your fault.
1: All right. Do what you like. I didn't do it on purpose. Anyone would think I'd kill you instead of tearing your old copybook. It did not hurt you.
2: You'll be sorry, Lucian Morel. You'll be sorry.
1: Let me help you up.
2: I can get up myself.
1: All right. You do that. But don't forget, I wanted to help you.
2: Just get away. Get away.

0: Claus, please be quiet. Oh, and that child, what happened to you?
1: It was Lucian. He knocked me into a ditch and went off and left me. And I couldn't get out.
0: Oh, my dear, sit down. We will take care of you. Lucian.
2: Yes, sir?
0: You are to stay after school. We have matters to discuss.
3: And so Lucian stayed after. Schoolmaster Hustle caned him for having misbehaved in such an ungentlemanly way. And when at last he was free to go home, Lucian wandered up the hill, dragging his sled behind him. What a terrible day it had been. His mother had been cross with him. Annette had told only half the tale. The schoolmaster had caned him. Nothing seemed to have gone right. And then, to make matters worse, right at the bend of the road where the sled runners had collided that very morning was Danny building a snowman. He had just put on the head and was working on the eyes. It was the best snowman Danny had ever made. He was just about to call Annette when he saw Lucian standing there watching him.
1: Hello, Lucian.
4: Hello.
1: You had to stay after school, didn't you?
4: It's none of your business.
1: Everybody knows you were mean to my sister, and she didn't do anything.
4: That's a lie.
1: My sister isn't a liar. You are.
3: And at that moment, Lucian's temper flared up, and lifting his foot, kicked Danny's snowman into little bits.
4: You'll be sorry you called me a liar. You'll be sorry.
1: No, leave my snowman alone. No, stop it, Danny.
5: Stop it.
6: Danny, what's wrong?
1: Lucian, you leave Danny's snowman alone. You leave it alone.
5: You ruined it. You ruined it.
4: That will teach you to mind your own business.
1: You just wait, Lucian Morrell. You'll be sorry. Kicking poor Danny's snowman. He never did anything to you. You never come near her again. Come on, Danny. Come into the house. I won't ever let him hurt you again.
5: It was the best snowman I ever made.
1: Don't worry. Lucian will be punished. I promise you that.

0: Annette, you must not let the sun go down upon your wrath. That's scriptural. God does not want his children holding such hatred in their heart.
1: He did it on purpose. First he leaves me in the ditch, then he picks on Danny. It's hard to be nice to somebody when they're so mean.
0: Annette, are you telling me the whole story?
1: Of course I am. Why would I lie?
0: Oh, I'm not saying that you are lying. But sometimes when people have quarrels, they remember what the other said to them. But their memory is very poor when trying to remember what they said to the other person.
1: He ruined my copybook. I'll have to do all the exercises over.
0: He lives the farthest up the mountain. His sled must have been going very fast. He probably didn't see you, and your sleds came together. Perhaps in your anger, you wouldn't let him help you.
1: I was there.
0: Your anger was there also. I think the Annette I know was hidden by all the anger.
1: Grandmama, he is a very bad boy.
0: He is a boy who needs God.
1: He goes to church just like us.
0: Oh, but at home has not had the Bible taught.
1: In church he has.
0: But he has not been guided as much as you. You have a bigger responsibility, since you know the truths of God better than he.
1: That's not fair. I have to be responsible about everything. I'm not supposed to get mad at anything. It's just not fair.
0: Annette, you love Jesus and talk of him as your personal savior. Yes?
1: Yes.
0: And you are an ambassador for Jesus Christ, yes?
1: Yes.
0: And what do you think that means?
1: I don't know.
0: Oh, Annette, do not pretend you don't know.
1: Why don't you talk to Danny, too? He's mad at Lucian.
0: Danny is 5 years old. He is learning Jesus is his friend and savior. You are older, and you are learning Jesus is friend, savior, and Lord. You are learning you are his ambassador, his witness in the world. So your words, your actions, are guided by how you glorify his name. Danny will learn that in time.
1: I don't want to learn it now. I always have to be grown up, and it's not fair. And it's not fair that I have to be nice to someone I don't like. And I don't like Lucian Morrell.

0: Spring had come. The snows were melting, and today was Annette's 15th birthday. Special plans had been made out by Monsieur Bonnier, Maria Bonnier, Denny, and Schoolmaster Hassel. Everyone was working to give Annette the happiest birthday she had ever had.
1: Whoa, there!
2: Schoolmaster Hassel!
1: Ah, good morning, Danny.
2: Annette and Papa are in the village getting her a birthday present.
1: Oh, I see you brought Klaus with you.
2: He likes riding on my shoulder. That's the first cat in all the village that does that.
1: Oh, Klaus, she is a very smart cat. Where are you going?
2: To pick some flowers for Annette. I have so many presents for her.
1: Ah, you have been working very hard.
2: Tell Grandmama to show you the presents I made for Annette.
1: Oh, of course I will do that.
2: And tell her that I'm going to the mountain where the snow is melted. There are flowers there.
1: Oh, is that not a little dangerous all by yourself? You know, I could go with you.
2: Oh, I'm 6 years old now.
1: I almost forgot. Well, since you are so determined, and I did promise your papa to come early, remember, pick the flowers and come right back. And do not go near the edge. The snows are melted, but there are muddy spots that may look solid, but they are not.
2: I'll be careful, Schoolmaster Hassel.

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2: Quit created a gang that did good works, which is what I wanted to do. But now we're in some kind of battle.
3: It's good versus evil. The greatest battle of all.
2: Jason,
3: look, if you won't keep the Israelites going, then I will.
4: Where's Jack?
5: This note is his resignation.
4: What?
5: Jack won't be working at Wits End anymore.
3: Any reason I can't get started on my display?
6: There are several reasons we can't license that tunnel as a display. For one thing, it contains elements that are so unusual that we don't dare allow the public down there until we know more about them.
7: Safety precautions, you understand.
8: I've been working on a program for the Imagination Station.
9: What kind of program?
8: One that may help me to understand what is happening at Wits End and why.
10: Maxwell! How you doing, jellyfish?
11: When'd you get out of jail?
10: About 6 months after you did.
8: Actually, Miss Kendall, I've made a decision. The time has come, you see. I would like you both to pray with me.
4: Eugene, you want to pray to become a Christian?
8: Yes. Dear God, my new Father in Heaven.
12: Ladies and gentlemen, Dr. Regis Blackard!
13: Hello, Odyssey. I've come home.
14: By order of the City of Odyssey, until further notice, Wits End is closed. It's done, Dr. Blackard. Total victory.
13: Total? Glossman, if our victory is so total, then why am I still here in my brother's flea bag theater instead of at Wits End? You've accomplished nothing.
14: But sir, the Edgebiter scam worked. The people believed it. You're leading Tom Riley in all the polls, and Wits End is closed to the public.
13: In the first place, I couldn't care less about Tom Riley or the polls. In the second place, merely closing down Wits End is pointless if the employees are still allowed inside. I want the place completely deserted.
14: But, sir, I thought...
13: You're not here to think, Glossman. You're here to do as you're told. Now listen carefully. I'll speak slowly and use small words, so you'll be sure to understand. I need free reign of Wits End and its surrounding grounds. Therefore, you will get the place completely closed down so that no one is allowed within 100 yards of it. Is that clear?
14: Yes, sir.
13: Good. And don't pout, Glossman. It's not becoming. Get Jellyfish and that gang of his to help you. I'm sure the two of you can come up with something workable.
14: I'll get right on it.
13: Fine. And Glossman?
14: Yes, sir?
13: Don't fail me again.
14: Yes, sir.
15: Want to be part of something awesome? Then join the Adventures in Odyssey Club. 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
4: Jason? Billy?
16: Hi, Sam. Hi, Lucy.
4: What's going on, you guys?
17: Yeah, where are the rest of the Israelites?
18: That's what Billy and I want to talk to you about. After everything that's happened lately, we need to restructure things a bit.
4: Restructure?
16: Yeah, Lucy. We don't want a repeat of what happened to Butch.
17: Does this mean we're not going to do good deeds anymore?
16: Yeah, we will, but of a different sort.
4: What do you mean?
18: Well, the Bones have figured out what we're up to, and they keep sabotaging what we do.
17: And now everybody thinks we've gone bad.
16: Right. That's why we need a new strategy. Until now, we've been on the defensive, waiting for them to strike and then cleaning up after them. We've been playing it safe. It's time for something new.
4: Like what?
18: Well, now we need to go on the offensive. We're going to do things to show them that we're not safe or predictable, and that'll make them nervous before they can do anything. Oh, and along the way, maybe we can get some proof that'll help place the blame where it belongs.
17: So, what are we going to do?
16: Sam, you know where the Bones hideout is, right?
17: Well, yeah.
16: Well, I think it's time you and I paid it a visit. Tonight.
17: Cool.
4: Wait a minute. What if the Bones are there?
18: Aha. They won't be. You see, one of the things Butch told us was that the Bones have joined, of all things, a bowling league.
17: Bowling?
4: The Bones are rather bowlers?
18: Yeah, apparently it was Jellyfish's idea. He thought it'd make them look wholesome or something.
16: They'll be at the bowling alley tonight at 8:30, so meet me here at 8:15, Sam.
4: 8:15, got it.
9: What about me?
18: Lucy, you need to go to the bowling alley and keep an eye on the Bones. The last thing we want is for them to leave early and catch Sam and Billy at their hideout.
9: That could be painful.
18: Right. Now, here's my cellular phone number. I can contact Billy on his pager. You watch the Bones and keep me posted, all right?
9: Right.
18: Right. Well, let's do it.
11: All right, this code over here.
9: Eugene.
11: This function here. Okay.
9: Eugene.
11: Line these all up and hit save.
9: Eugene, will you slow down?
11: I'm sorry, Miss Kendall, I really can't.
9: Why not?
11: Because I finally succeeded in adjusting the search function on the imagination station so that it'll record data on backup disks in the computer room, and I must now use the station to learn what I can about Wits End, the land it sits on, and the tunnels beneath it in order to help us battle Mr. Glassman. Excuse me.
9: But what makes you so sure you're going to find out anything in history that'll help us?
11: Elementary. Why, after all these years, would Mr. Glassman suddenly choose now to close down the shop?
9: Well, he didn't have the nerve while Wit was here.
11: No, too much time has passed. What has happened recently to trigger this event?
9: Jason wanted to turn the Underground Railroad tunnel into a display?
11: Correct. That tunnel has been getting a lot of attention from Mr. Glassman and that scientist friend of his.
9: Mr. Bovril.
11: Correct again. I've investigated the tunnel through orthodox means and cannot find a single reason for Mr. Glassman to be so determined to get to it, except for that mysterious but rather uninteresting element we scraped off the walls and tested at the college laboratory.
9: But you just said it's uninteresting.
11: Downright boring. So, to find the answer, I must resort to unorthodox methods of investigation and search throughout Wits End's history in the imagination station to see what I can discover. Excuse me.
9: Well, is there anything I can do?
11: As a matter of fact, there is.
9: What?
11: Pray for me, Connie. I would be most grateful.
9: Yeah, sure. It's nice to hear you ask.

0: This is Jason.
1: Jason, it's Lucy.
0: Hey, what's going on, Lucy? Everything all right?
1: Well, I wouldn't have believed it if I hadn't actually seen it, but Rodney and the bones are here, bowling away. What's more, they're not half bad.
0: Sam and Billy should be at the hideout by now. Keep your eyes peeled and call me if the bones leave.
1: Right.
0: Strike!
2: Oh, that was beautiful, Rodney.
3: Oh, that was beautiful, Rodney. I can't believe this. Me, the leader of the Bones of Wrath, reduced to bowling.
2: We're a diversion, you know that.
3: It's my gang, Rusty. Why should I be a diversion?
2: Because Jellyfish told you to.
3: Jellyfish.
2: Hey, look at the bright side. Your game's getting better.
3: I don't want my game to get better. I want my gang back.
2: Hey, look who's here over by the phones.
3: Well, well, Lucy.
2: I didn't know she bowled.
3: She doesn't, you cork brain. She's spying on us for the Israelites. Come on.
2: Where are we going?
3: On a little fact-finding tour.
2: Huh?
3: We need information on the Israelites, and Lucy knows all about them. Now come on!
2: I don't know, Rodney. Maybe we should just stay here and bowl like Jellyfish told us.
3: I don't take orders from Jellyfish. This time we're gonna do things my way. Now come on!
4: The hideout's deserted, all right.
5: The door's unlocked. Come on.
4: This is easier than I thought. Oh, this place is disgusting.
5: Hard to believe they actually hang out in here, isn't it?
4: Yeah. Okay, let's get started. Look for anything that might work as evidence.
5: Right.
0: Connie, you're still here?
5: Yeah. Thought I'd give this place a thorough cleaning. It'll be spick and span when we open again.
0: Where's Eugene?
5: Oh, he's still in the imagination station. He's been there for hours.
0: Without a break?
5: Well, he came out a little while ago to get a drink and go to the bathroom. Said he's crossed back and forth in time through the complete history of Wits End. He even talked to Teddy Roosevelt when he came through town on his whistle-stop presidential campaign.
0: Really?
5: Yeah. Nothing to help us, though.
0: Well, I hope he finds something.
5: Then you really think it's worth it?
0: I don't know. But I trust Eugene's instincts, and I wouldn't want to get in his way.
6: I gotta go to Cabin Creek.
7: Journal entry, supplemental. My lengthy quest through history in the Imagination Station has yielded little information on the tunnel or the mineral thus far.
8: Come on in, son. Glad you found the tunnel. It's the safest way. I've built one that goes over to the basement of the church, too. Ooh, are you hurt?
9: All I got's a scratch on my arm. Got caught in some thorns.
8: Fairly deep. I've got some salve I can put on it. I'm Reverend Andrew. Welcome to my humble home. Well, the basement of it anyway. What's your name?
9: William.
10: Are your parents heading north?
7: I am once again seeing the story of William Ross, a slave who used the Underground Railroad and whose path took him to the parish church of Reverend Andrew in the 1850s. I travel as an observer only.
8: Do you want any more soup?
9: No, thank you.
8: How's your arm?
9: It's good. What was that you put on there?
8: It's a salve. The Indians around here showed me how to make it from some herbs and, strangely enough, a mineral we found down in the tunnel.
7: Mineral?
9: So this is your house?
8: It belongs to the church. It's called the rectory.
10: If you want to catch up to your father,
7: wait, stop! I didn't notice that before. Stop! I'm gonna go back, you unwieldy machine. Back!
3: Hi, Lucy.
1: Rodney! Rusty!
2: What you doing?
1: I was just,
3: Let's make this easy, okay? We know why you're here. You're spying on us.
1: Spying?
3: Oh, we don't hold it against you. We do the same thing to you Israelites.
2: Rodney, why'd you tell her that?
3: Why not? She knows. Right, Lucy?
1: What if I do?
3: Nothing. Only, wouldn't it be nice if someone would just give you information so you wouldn't have to spy no more?
1: Like who?
3: Somebody in the know.
2: Rodney, what are you doing?
3: Quiet, Rusty.
1: Why would this somebody want to provide me with information?
3: 'Cause maybe he's tired of the way things are going. And maybe he wants things back the way they used to be. And maybe he has the scoop about what's been going on around town.
1: All right. Maybe I'm interested. Let's talk.
3: Not here. Follow me.
1: Follow you?
3: Only if you want the information. I'll even take you to our new hideout.
5: New hideout?
2: Rodney!
3: Quiet! Well, what do you say?
5: All right, lead on.
4: Ugh. Oh, this place is really awful.
5: Well, the only evidence we'll find here is that these guys are real slobs.
4: Yeah, I thought they might have written down their plan somewhere.
5: Well, even if they did, I don't think we could find them in this mess.
4: Right. Well, let's get on with the operation.
5: Operation? There's more?
4: Uh-huh. Jason wants us to give the bones a sign that we've been around, that we know where they are and how to get to them.
5: You mean we're gonna trash the place?
4: How could you trash a dump like this? We're going to clean it up.
5: What?
6: What? What is this? What's happened? Journal entry supplemental. I am in what looks like the charred remains of Reverend Andrew's house in Odyssey. If I remember correctly, it was burned to the ground after slave traders came looking for William.
11: You there! If I've told you looters and gawkers once, I've told you a dozen times to stay away from my house!
6: My humble apologies, sir. I am neither looter nor gawker. Reverend Andrew, is it not?
11: That's right. You'll have to forgive me if I seem bristly, but we've had so many come through here just to exploit what happened.
6: I understand. I am a scientist, and I'm particularly interested in unusual geological elements, minerals, that sort of thing. I understand the tunnel beneath the church has yielded some curious matter.
11: How could you possibly know that?
6: I learned it from William Ross.
11: You know William?
6: Well, I...
11: That's all right, then. Please, come back to my lodging. We can talk there.
5: I guess everything's going according to plan, huh?
2: Yeah, Billy and Sam should be cleaning up the Bones' hideout by now.
5: I'd love to see the expressions on the Bones' faces when they find out what we're doing.
2: Yeah, I would.
5: Good grief. What's that?
2: I'll have a look. Connie, you stay back.
5: Can you see anything?
12: And now, a message for the Israelites and all their friends at wit's end.
5: What?
2: Connie, get down now!
11: The salve I used on William is a strange mixture of molds, fungus, and a mineral derived from the ground in this area. When we dug the tunnel, we found an abundant sampling of the mineral. By itself, it seems to serve no purpose at all.
6: Does this mineral have a name?
11: The locals call it Abundant One. I guess, because it's mixed with something else.
6: What? What's going on?
11: Indian words. Root.
6: A power loss? No! Not when I'm so close!
5: Jason!
13: Keep your head down, Connie!
6: What in the world? Jason! Connie!
13: Eugene, stay up there and call the police!
5: What a mess.
2: Well, I told the police I'd file a formal complaint with them tomorrow.
5: Yeah, for all the good that'll do. There's still no proof as to who did it.
2: It's like a war zone around here. You all right, Connie?
5: Yeah, but you should get that cut taken care of.
2: I've had worse. It'll be okay.
5: We found this sheet of plywood in the shed.
4: It should cover that left panel.
2: Good. Just lean it over there. Any more like it?
6: Assistance!
2: Eugene, that's heavy. Why didn't you ask for help?
6: I believe I just did.
2: Yeah. All right, here, I got this end. Set it against the wall. There. You all right, Eugene?
6: I'm not positive, but it's entirely possible that I may have strained something.
2: Why don't you have a seat?
6: I believe I shall.
5: They sure did a number on us, didn't they? But I still don't understand how this could have happened.
2: Well, Sam, I guess there were a few problems with my plan.
4: Well, don't blame yourself, Jason. Butch must have gotten the facts wrong.
2: No, he didn't. Lucy called. The bones were at the bowling alley.
6: But obviously not all of the bones.
4: Yeah, like the jellyfish.
2: Right.
5: Hey, where is Lucy anyway? I mean, she should have been here by now, don't you think?
2: Oh, great. What happened to Lucy?
14: Want to contact us about the episodes you're hearing? 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We always love hearing from you.
15: This is gonna be great, Rusty, just great!
2: I guess we're about to find out, Rodney. Here comes Jellyfish.
12: Hey, Rodney, Rusty, what are you guys doing here?
2: It was Rodney's idea.
3: That's right. We got a little surprise for you inside the cave.
12: Surprise? What kind of surprise?
3: Oh, just Lucy Cunningham Schultz.
12: What? You brought Lucy here?
3: Yep.
12: I don't believe this. Of all the boneheaded, moronic, idiotic things to do!
3: Hey, what was boneheaded about it?
12: You mean besides the fact that we're gonna have to find a new hideout?
3: I brought her up in the dark. She couldn't find her way back if she wanted to. And even if she could, big deal. So we find another cave.
12: There's more to it than that, you simple-minded gherkin. Now there's a witness who can tie us all together.
3: They've already tied all of us together. You don't think Butch told them all about you?
12: We didn't kidnap Butch.
3: We didn't kidnap Lucy either. She came here of her own free will.
12: What? She did? Why?
3: Because I told her I'd give her information about us. But if we press her a little, she can tell us plenty about the Israelites.
12: Yeah? And just how are you gonna press her?
3: I thought you were supposed to be some big smart guy. Ever heard of scaring somebody?
12: All right, Wrathbone. We'll do it your way. But I won't forget that you didn't follow my orders.
3: Ah, you're breaking my heart. After you.
12: Get it.
16: Rodney, I've been here long enough. Are we gonna talk or not?
3: Actually, Lucy, you're gonna talk.
16: What do you mean?
12: He means we need information about the Israelites.
16: Who are you?
12: Never mind who I am. The only thing you need to know is the sooner you start talking, the sooner you'll get out of here.
16: I knew it. I knew you couldn't be trusted, Rodney. I'm getting out of here now.
12: Fine. I hope you can find your way back. In the dark.
16: The dark?
12: Yeah. Because if you don't know your way, well, you know, you could wind up lost. Mm-hmm. Very lost.
16: You brought me up here, Rodney. You'd better see that I get back.
12: Well, I suppose Rodney or Rusty here could try to take you back. Yeah, but their sense of direction isn't all that good, you know. Yeah, they might get you really lost, stumbling around in the dark with who knows what crawling around out there, just waiting to pounce on you. Why, it's enough to drive some people crazy.
16: You'd better get me out of here.
12: Sure, sure. Right after you tell us what the Israelites are up to. Well, I'm waiting. Okay, Rusty, take her out.
2: It'll be a pleasure.
3: Ah! What was that?
12: I don't know. Rusty?
3: He's out cold.
12: Well, what happened to him?
3: I'm not sticking around to fight. Ah!
12: Rodney! What's going on? What's happening?
17: Don't you know? It's a rescue.
12: Who is that? Who are you?
17: Don't get all bent out of shape.
18: It's just me.
16: Richard?
12: Maxwell, what do you want? Why are you doing this?
18: Lucy's a friend of mine.
12: A friend? Hey, look, I'm sorry. I didn't know.
18: Too late. It's like I told you, Myron. I never forget.
12: Yeah, but wait, no!
16: Richard, what'd you do to them?
18: Don't worry. I just zapped him with an electrical stunner. They'll be out for a few minutes, then wake up with a headache.
16: Oh. Myron?
18: Jellyfish's real name. Are you all right?
16: Yeah, fine. How did you know I was here?
18: Well, I've been staking out this cave. Come on, let's get out of here.
16: Okay.
18: You really should have one of these for protection. You know, I got this one on sale at the Electric Palace.
19: Well, I just got off the phone with Lucy.
5: Is she all right?
19: Yeah, she's fine. Apparently, she went on a little walking tour with Rodney Wrathbone last night to the Bones' new hideout.
5: Walking tour?
19: Yeah, Rodney lured her there by promising information about the Bones. She met Jellyfish face to face. She was rescued by Richard Maxwell.
5: Really? Wow.
19: Yeah, she said you'd know who he is.
5: Yeah, I do. He used to be on the bad side, but he had a change of heart.
20: Jason, do we have any more fuses?
19: I don't think so, Eugene. How's it going?
20: Well, without fuses, it isn't going, and neither is the imagination station.
19: You'll get it fixed.
20: Well, I hope so. I was so close to a breakthrough.
21: All right, boys, start here and work your way up and out.
19: What? Hey, what's going on, Glossman?
21: Ah, Jason Whittaker and minions. Just the folks I wanted to see. Get out.
3: Out? What?
19: If anybody's getting out, Glossman, it's you.
21: You don't want to touch a state official, especially when the sheriff's department's surrounding your building.
5: We're surrounded?
19: All right, Glossman, what's this all about?
21: Well, Jace, it's like this. That element you've got in the tunnel down there is showing signs of being extremely toxic.
20: That's ridiculous. My tests reveal the mineral to be completely inert.
21: Well, fortunately, our tests are more thorough and professional.
20: What?
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5: 100 yards?
21: Besides, we heard about what happened here last night. This place seems to be a magnet for vandalism. And since we really can't risk anyone's safety...
19: 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I take personal responsibility for everyone's safety.
21: 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You can't guarantee their safety getting to and from the building.
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21: Whitaker, I have the authority of 7 different state, county, and local departments on my side. Authority that even overrides Mayor Riley. Don't make this tougher than it has to be. I'll give you all 5 minutes to gather your things and leave.
19: All right, Glossman, you win. Connie, Eugene, do as he says.

0: As I said, sir, total victory.
1: You're certain the building and the grounds are secure?
0: Completely. For 100 yards in all directions. And we control a secluded maintenance road. No one can see us coming or going.
1: Check and mate. Congratulations, Glossman.
0: Thank you.
1: It's about time you did your job correctly. Now go tell Jellyfish to bring the truck around on the back road and inform the professor that he can begin the excavation.
0: Yes, sir.
1: Oh, for so long I have awaited this day. Wits End is mine.

0: Dr. Blackard has taken over Wits End? 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And what was the clue Eugene almost found in the Imagination Station? 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

We greet our friends everywhere with Chapter 1 of Number 11, Rue de Chanoine, the story of Monsieur John Calvin of Picardy, Paris, and Geneva. 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

0: Let me introduce myself. My name is Mademoiselle Marie Calvin, and if you have never heard of me, it is no great wonder. It is my brother who is the great man, the great Christian. Yes, John Calvin, my big brother, my half-brother. Gerard Calvin was the father of us both. John's mother, the sweet, dark-eyed Jeanette, died when John was only 3. So Gerard married again, and I was born. John and I grew up together a long time ago in the village of Noyon in Picardy, France. Yes, a long time ago. John was born in 1509, the year that Martin Luther was 25 years old. I was John's secretary and his housekeeper. All through the bad years and the troubles, I stayed with John. But before the trouble, the happiness. Such a brother he was, never one to be told, even when he was young. I remember one day, he started off for the village with Father and our brother Antoine. John was about 12, Antoine 11.
1: See that tree? Watch me hit it. John, you're not watching.
2: I'm watching.
1: Now watch me. I pick up this stone and I bring my arm back and I let her go. She hit. Did you see, John? Father?
3: Very good.
1: Your turn, John.
2: I can't throw straight when I'm walking.
1: Well, stop walking.
2: Father said to hurry.
1: Take a stone.
2: There.
1: Go on now. That tree over there.
2: All right. There she goes.
1: You missed.
2: It's a silly game.
3: Antoine.
1: Yes, Father?
3: Time for you to start back home.
1: Oh, I want to go all the way to the village.
3: No, turn around.
1: I don't want to.
2: Why can't he come with us?
3: Turn. Now straight home.
1: Someday I'll be as big as John.
2: Father.
3: I told him before we started, as far as the big elm. This is a matter for just you and me, John. Come along, step fast. No more silly games. The man will be waiting for us.
4: Monsieur Calvin, greetings.
3: My son, John.
4: Good morning. Such a head of hair. Come over to the light, my boy. Mm-hmm. Good country hair, black as rich soil.
5: Ouch!
4: I won't hurt you. Strong as grass to the touch.
5: Ouch!
4: Hasn't he seen a barber before?
3: His mother did all that had to be done.
4: But today you are a man, yes? Sit here, please. My scissors.
3: Wait. The boy has to have a tonsure.
4: A priest's haircut? How old are you, boy?
2: 12.
4: 12? And he gets a priest's haircut? 12, and I have to make him bald on top? I don't understand.
3: Then you don't understand much. It's the custom.
4: A tonsure. Well, sit still, young man. So?
2: You're pulling.
4: So young with the church.
3: It's the custom. He's been put on the church payroll, that's all. A lot of boys do it.
4: Indeed. Turn, please, son. There.
3: Get appointed to a church office, collect the salary, pay a regular priest some of it to do the work, and keep the rest. It's the custom, I tell you.
4: Strange, very strange.
3: I don't mind customs and traditions. My boy has a good mind.
4: And a good head of hair. To the left. So?
3: He needs to develop it.
4: He won't by making it bald on top.
3: His mind, you stupid fellow. If the brothers at the cathedral are willing to appoint him to one of the chapels, I don't complain.
4: How much?
3: 3 measures of corn and the wheat of 20 grain fields.
4: Mm-hmm. Very good. Strange custom.
3: I'm only a desk worker. Desk workers don't make much in this town.
4: So they say. There, I'm through. How does she feel, son?
2: Cool.
4: Here, look in the glass. See, as round and flat and smooth on top as your mother's pie plate, see?
2: Uh-huh.
4: Yeah, maybe a little touch-up over this ear.
3: Oh, that's fine. Haven't the time. Losing a day's wages while you stand around and talk. Come along, John.
4: Goodbye, little priest.
2: Goodbye.

0: So the village barber shaved a bald spot on the top of John's head. And at night when I saw the lamplight twinkle on it, I felt so very proud. It meant that the church trusted and respected my brother. Trusted him enough to pay him for work he was too young to do. 2 years later, the plague devastated our village. Father was frightened. Hadn't he already lost John's mother? He wasn't going to lose his brilliant son. So he hurried off to the brothers at the cathedral with a very peculiar request.
1: Yes, yes, Monsieur Calvin, I know your son is brilliant. Every son of every father is brilliant.
2: This boy is unusual, I tell you.
1: Of course.
2: Look at the way he's taken to language study.
1: He's done very well.
2: Well, my son has a mind that's able to grasp the complexities of any Latin verb in one sitting. As for French grammar...
1: He does very well at the village school.
2: He's brilliant, especially with words, words and ideas.
1: So brilliant that he requires special treatment from this cathedral.
2: No, I'm not asking for anything so special. I know John is smart enough to start at the University of Paris. I don't want to deny it.
1: You don't want to lose him to the plague.
2: Perhaps.
1: You want to hustle him out of Picardy as fast as you can.
2: I admit it.
1: Because he's so brilliant.
2: He is.
1: So brilliant he'll someday support his aged father, is that it?
2: Brother Francis.
1: State your request again, Monsieur Calvin.
2: Let John transfer from your village school to the University of Paris, but let him stay on the church payroll. That's all.
1: Highly irregular.
2: Yeah, but it's been done before. According to the files in my office...
1: All right. I'll talk this over with the other brothers at the cathedral.
2: I thank you.
1: I don't promise anything. You're an ambitious man, Gerard Calvin.
2: That's no sin.
1: It could be. It could lead to sin. You know only this village. You think it's small, narrow... You think your son's too good for our school.
2: No.
1: You may find out you're mistaken. Maybe you run a greater risk than plague when you send your son off to the great university in the big city.
2: How?
1: You run the risk he won't ever come back to this village again. Or to you. Especially if he's as brilliant as you say. I'm not saying he'll be right. I think he'll be wrong. We have a lot in this village that Paris doesn't have. But you take that risk.
2: So I'll take it.
1: You will, if the church says so. He can't go to Paris without his salary from the church, can he? Well, you're a shrewd one with money, Gerard Calvin.
2: And you ought to be glad. I handle money every day for your cathedral.
1: A shrewd one with money. Somebody else's money. Well, we'll see.
0: In the end, it was just as Father wanted. The brothers at the cathedral, they knew what kind of a mind John had. They knew they couldn't deny him the very best education in France, in the whole world. Yes, my brother was going to Paris. I remember his last day at home. Antoine and I went with him down to the river's edge, and we stood where we'd fished and dreamed so many afternoons away. You won't forget our river, will you, John?
3: Of course not, Marie.
0: You won't forget us.
3: Don't say those things. I'm coming back.
4: You really want to go, John?
3: Do I want to go? To Paris?
0: You'll see so much. You will forget.
4: You're going to have to blind yourself studying. I think you're crazy.
3: Antoine, you stick to your fish pole and let me have the book.
4: See? You're talking already as if we're ignorant peasants.
3: No. I'm just trying to say I'm excited. I want to go. I don't mind studying hard. I like to study.
4: Even Latin?
0: You'll study too hard. You won't eat enough. And then the headaches will begin. John, who's going to take care of you away from us?
3: Marie, if I'm old enough to go to the university, I'm old enough to remember to eat. Besides, I'll live with Uncle Richard.
0: Yes, but...
3: I'm not going to the end of the world. I'm just going to another school.
4: I'll fix your fishing pole while you're gone.
0: Then And then we'll all come down here again.
3: And nothing will be different.
0: Except that you'll tell us about Paris.
3: Yes, I'll tell you all about Paris.

0: Well, John, enough to eat?
1: Yes, Uncle Richard.
0: I wouldn't want you to feel cheated by your first meal in Paris.
1: No, sir.
0: Never had frog's legs before, did you?
1: No, sir.
0: Do you like them?
1: I suppose so.
0: Hey, you will. You'll learn to. There's a lot you'll learn about Paris. Come here. I want to show you the city from my window. This city, she's magnificent. Nothing like her in the whole world.
1: No, sir.
0: Look. Look down there. She's all before you. See all that brooding gray stone? That's Notre Dame.
1: It's big.
0: Do you see those spires?
1: Mm-hmm.
0: That's the university. That's where you're going. The Collège de la Marche.
1: Collège de la Marche.
0: And beyond, the marketplace. What you can't buy there, you can't buy anywhere.
1: There's no place in the world like Paris. Is there, Uncle Richard?
0: There isn't. No, there isn't. I love this city. She's mine. She's a lady with a lovely, gracious spirit all her own. And spring. Wait till spring, John. No, she's not much like your village.
1: I can't believe I'm here.
0: Of course you can't. And I don't want to wear you out. Here, let's sit down. Yeah, now you're all ready for classes, clothes, books. I know I don't need to lecture you about studying, not from what I've heard.
1: That's what I'm here for.
0: There is just one thing.
1: Yes?
0: You're going to study under a man named Cordier. Cordier. Now, this man has a brain, but he's a radical. They say he could even be of the school of Luther. Do you know what I mean? Well, I hope he doesn't bring it into his teaching. He probably doesn't. A man ought to keep his own religion out of the classroom. But I thought I ought to warn you.
1: Cordier, I'll be on my guard, Uncle.
0: But I'm tiring you out. Why don't you go out and wander around some by yourself? Explore the city if you like.
1: No, thank you, Uncle. I'd rather go upstairs to my room. I have a headache.
0: You do look tired.
1: I'll go up and get my books and things ready for tomorrow.
0: Hey, well, whatever you want. Good night, John. Welcome to Paris.

And so we conclude Chapter 1 of Number 11, Rue Chenoine, the story of Monsieur John Calvin of Picardy, Paris, and Geneva. This is another in the series Stories of Great Christians, and comes to you from the Moody Bible Institute in

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1: Greetings from Tokyo. I am a Japanese silkworm.
2: Welcome to Nature Corner, silkworm.
1: Thank you, Uncle Bob.
2: So you're the worm who spins those fine silk threads.
1: Ah, so, is it real stuff?
2: Mm-hmm. Not imitation silk?
1: Right.
2: You know, the boys and girls really don't know what you look like, silkworm. Would you please tell them?
1: Sure. I am a 2-inch-long white worm.
2: Oh, I see. A caterpillar, then.
1: Yes.
2: And how much pure silk can you make?
1: 1,000 feet.
2: 1,000 feet? From 1 2-inch-long caterpillar? Whoa, that's a lot of silk.
1: It's a lot of spinning for me.
2: I should say. Now, does all that silk come from just one spinning?
1: Oh, yes. See, I make my silk when I spin my cocoon.
2: I see. And your cocoon is the 1,000 feet of silk thread.
1: Yes, several thousand turns on it.
2: That's a lot of twisting and turning. That's super neato, silkworm. It's very obvious the creator made you quite intelligent.
1: Very true, very true. But remember, if he made me intelligent, he must be more intelligent than me, then.
2: Oh, that's good thinking, silkworm. Good logic. By the way, what color is the silk thread that you make?
1: A pale yellow.
2: Mm-hmm. Raising silkworms in Japan is a big thing, I hear.
1: Oh, yes. It's the only country in the world where it is done in a big way, Uncle Bob.
2: Oh, I didn't know that. Didn't your silkworm ancestors originally come from China?
1: Yes. See, it used to be that the silkworms were only raised in China long, long ago.
2: I thought so. In fact, the Chinese kept it a secret for 2,000 years, didn't they?
1: Oh, I saw. Because it was a big business in China 4,000 years ago. And it made China a very important, rich country. But one day, the secret got out.
2: How you got silk from the silkworm. And the Japanese learned how to harvest silk from the worm.
1: Yes, and the Koreans did too.
2: And about 1,500 years ago, when Rome ruled the world, silk was the most important and most costly item that was traded in the big empire.
1: Oh, yes, Uncle Bob. Silk was very, very valuable then, just like oil is today.
2: That's for sure. But then in the last 100 years or so, scientists have figured out how to make artificial silk. And this has kind of put the silkworm out of business.
1: Oh, that's right, Uncle Bob. Artificial so-called silk looks good and it's cheap to produce, but it's really fake.
2: But your country of Japan is still harvesting real silk the old-fashioned way from you guys, the silkworms.
1: That is right.
2: Okay. Now, in a minute or so, we'll learn how Japanese silk workers get the silk thread from you, okay?
1: Okay.
2: But tell me first the complete story, from start to finish. Where'd you come from, silkworm? Who's your mommy and daddy?
1: A silkworm is a baby that is hatched from an egg.
2: Okay, who laid the egg?
1: A beautiful white moth.
2: Oh, I see. So after mommy and daddy moth mate, mommy moth lays a lot of eggs, right?
1: And in a few days, I hatch from one of those eggs.
2: Mm-hmm. And your little larva, a white caterpillar worm.
1: And all I want to do is chow down on mulberry leaves, Uncle Bob.
2: That's your food,
1: huh? Oh, it sure is. In fact, mommy moth laid her eggs on a mulberry leaf, so when I hatched, I'd be right where plenty of food is.
2: Hey, that is a clever design. Are mulberry leaves supposed to be special food for silkworms?
1: Yes, the best and only food, Uncle Bob.
2: Why's that?
1: Uncle Bob, the great creator put just the right amount of wax and milk in the mulberry leaves to make me grow strong and healthy and to build up my silk factory for the big day that I will spin my cocoon.
2: How about that? Milk and wax in these leaves that make you just grow so great. Clever. So you chow down on these mulberry leaves and you grow.
1: Yes, I grow so much, Uncle Bob, that I shed my skin 4 times.
2: No kidding. And as you get bigger, your skin gets real tight and it cracks, right?
1: And underneath it is another skin.
2: Okay, and after you've shed your skin for the 4th time, you're full grown.
1: Yes, I am. Then I stop eating the mulberry leaves and start bobbing my head from side to side.
2: What does that mean? I mean, bobbing your head from side to side.
1: It means I want to spin my cocoon to weave my silk thread.
2: Okay. Where is your silk?
1: This is interesting. The master designer built a liquid silk gland inside of my body.
2: Now, the silk is not like a thread while it's inside your body, is it?
1: No, it isn't. You're right. It's a sticky liquid that turns into a strong thread.
2: As soon as it touches the air.
1: Hmm? That's right.
2: Okay. Where does the silk come out?
1: Right near my mouth, Uncle Bob.
2: Oh, I see now. Sure. So that's why you bob your head from side to side. It comes out there. Right?
1: Exactly. Now, when I'm ready to build my cocoon, I will crawl into a corner somewhere, you know, next to a wall or in a box.
2: Sure.
1: And a muscle in my body forces the liquid silk to come out.
2: I see. And you stick some of that liquid silk to the corner of the box or wall, don't you?
1: Yes, this will hold my cocoon.
2: Then you can start work on the cocoon.
1: And I don't quit till I'm finished.
2: And how long does it take you to build that silk cocoon?
1: About a day.
2: Now, do you eat any mulberry leaves while you're working on it?
1: Oh, no. I have no desire to eat now.
2: You're too busy spinning your cocoon.
1: Around and round and round, I move my head, and as I move my head, the liquid of silk comes out, and the air hardens it, and I literally wrap these turns.
2: Several thousand of them.
1: Around my body.
2: From the outside in.
1: Yes, because I end up on the inside.
2: Right, you're like the spool.
1: And I've wound my thread around my body.
2: Clever. Boy, that is something.
1: Isn't that neat? Wow, look what the Creator has taught me, Uncle Bob.
2: Oh, you know it, Silkworm. The Lord Jesus Christ did a super job on you. Now, when the Japanese farmer wants to get your silk, what does he do?
1: Well, actually, the Japanese silk farmer raises many thousands of silkworms indoors.
2: Kind of like in a factory of some kind, huh?
1: Yes, and his workers watch the silkworms carefully, and just as soon as they finish spinning their cocoons, they take the cocoons and they put them in hot water or steam.
2: Why do they do that?
1: Oh, that makes it possible to unroll the silk thread on a spool.
2: I see. So just as soon as you roll your neat cocoon, someone comes along, throws you in hot water, and unrolls your silk.
1: You can't win, can you?
2: I guess not. That's what happens when you get all wound up in your work, I guess.
1: Very funny.
2: What happens to you when they toss your cocoon in the hot water?
1: Oh, the hot water or steam kills a silkworm instantly, Uncle Bob.
2: Oh, you can't change into a silk moth then.
1: Oh, no problem, no problem. You see, if I would have turned into a silk moth, I would have died soon anyway.
2: Yes, but you would have had a chance to lay eggs that would have hatched into the baby silkworm. See, now you're going to become extinct if you do that.
1: Oh, no, no, but the Japanese farmers let enough of them do it so that they can have plenty of eggs that will hatch into silkworms.
2: Oh, okay, it's clear now. But why couldn't the silk workers let you change into a moth and then get the silk from your cocoon?
1: After I came out of the cocoon?
2: Yeah.
1: No way.
2: Why?
1: Because when I come out of the cocoon, I chew up the end of the cocoon, and that would break the silk threads in a lot of places.
2: Okay, I understand now, silkworm.
1: Uncle Bob, you might be interested in knowing that 30,000 silkworms make a total of 12 pounds of pure silk.
2: Oh, boy. And if each one makes 1,000 feet, that would be 30 million feet of silk. Wow, it's a lot of silk. But how many mulberry leaves would these 30,000 silkworms have to eat to make all of that silk?
1: One ton.
2: A ton of mulberry leaves.
1: That's a lot of leaves, Uncle Bob.
2: Oh, you know it. It sure is, silkworm. Well, the next time I see a piece of genuine silk, you can be sure I'll pay special attention to it.
1: Right, because it's really a part of me. Thank you.
2: The silkworm is proof of an intelligent designer. His name is the Lord Jesus Christ, the God-man. How well do you know him and love him?
3: Lord Jesus, teach us how to pray, please.
4: Like John taught his disciples to pray.
5: Yes.
2: All right, disciples, when you pray like this. Our Father in heaven, give us this day our daily bread.
4: And we're to ask him just like that.
5: Must be.
2: That's right.
6: So we ask, disciple brothers, and the Father answers.
4: Yeah, that's for sure. That, Peter.
2: That verse in Matthew 6:11 sounds pretty simple, doesn't it? But let's see if 10-year-old Todd really understands it.
7: Oh, yeah, Dad, I think I do.
2: Okay, what do you think it means?
7: Well, that we need to depend on God for food.
2: Well, Todd, you can go to the corner grocery store and get a loaf of bread.
7: I know, Dad. But where does the grocery store get its bread from?
2: The baker, right?
7: You're right. Where does the baker get the flour to bake that bread?
2: From the flour mill.
7: Right on. And where does the flour mill get the grain to grind into flour?
2: Oh, the miller. He gets it from the farmer.
7: Okay, but how does the farmer get it?
2: He plants it in his field and it grows.
7: But why does it grow, Dad? What makes it grow?
2: The good soil, the sun, and the rain.
7: And where'd they come from?
2: The sun, the rain, and the soil. Oh, yes, they came from God.
7: You know it, Dad. And so did the seed that the farmer planted.
2: That's right, Todd. Genesis chapter 1 tells us the Lord Jesus Christ, the Creator, made plants in the beginning, and on those plants were seeds.
7: And that's where the farmer's wheat seeds came from, Dad.
2: And he plants them in the soil.
7: And the Lord sends the rain and the sunshine and makes them grow.
2: And he harvests his crop and takes it to the miller.
7: And the miller grinds it into flour.
2: And the baker comes and buys it and makes it into bread.
7: And sells it to the grocery store.
2: Where we buy it.
7: And chow down on bread.
2: So the bread that we eat really comes from God.
7: Really, Dad. And I think the Lord wants us to depend on him for that bread. That's why he taught his disciples to pray, Father, give us this day our daily bread.
2: Good thinking, Todd. The Lord likes to know that we really depend on him.
7: And if we really do, we ought to say thank you for that sandwich before we eat it.
2: Do you always do that at school?
7: Well, Dad, sometimes I don't.
2: Why not?
7: Well, I'm a little bit embarrassed. See, the kids might think I'm, well, you know.
2: I know what you're saying, but should you feel that way?
7: No way, Dad. I shouldn't be ashamed to thank the Lord for that bread, because it really came from him.
2: So as you bow your head and thank the Lord for that bread, maybe some kid will say to you, hey, what are you doing? Are you sick or something?
7: And I'll say, no, I'm thanking the Lord for this bread.
2: But he might say, oh, come on, your dad went out and bought that bread.
7: Ah, but then I can explain where the bread came from and where the flour and all that, you know, and point back to the Lord Jesus Christ, the Creator.
2: Hey, Todd, that's a cool opportunity to witness for him.
7: Yeah, I'm going to do it. I'm not going to be ashamed to pray for my bread before I eat it.
2: That's a way to look at it. You'll never be sorry. Now, let's go over that verse again. Matthew 6:11. Here we go.
7: Give us this day our daily bread.
2: Okay, now, who's us?
7: Well, it's the disciples, and it applies to us today, too.
2: Why?
7: Well, Dad, it applies to anybody who really knows God as Father.
2: Aha. So that's why the prayer begins, Our Father who is in heaven.
7: That's right, because the only way you can really call God your Father is to have Jesus Christ as your personal Savior.
2: Okay, so then we can really say, Our Father, give us this day our daily bread.
7: But Dad, God doesn't just give us bread out of the sky, does he?
2: No, he doesn't, even though he could. But you see, he expects us to work for it.
7: Yeah, and he gives us the strength to work for it.
2: There's a good verse that talks about that in 2 Thessalonians chapter 3.
7: 2 Thessalonians chapter 3, verse 2 Timothy. Got it. What verse?
2: Verse 10.
7: Okay, 2 Thessalonians 3:10. Paul said, if a man will not work, he shall not eat.
2: Does it say if a man cannot work, he shall not eat?
7: No, Dad, it says if a man won't work. There's a difference.
2: That's right. He's talking about lazy people there, not people who are sick and cannot work.
7: So, Dad, when we pray that prayer as believers, give us this day our daily bread, we're really saying, Lord, give me strength to go out and get a job and earn money so I can buy the bread that you've made to grow.
2: Exactly.
7: Why do you think the Lord Jesus taught his disciples to pray, give us this day our daily bread?
2: The word daily, huh?
7: Yeah.
2: Well, he wants us to depend on him one day at a time.
7: Ah, that's neat, Dad. It's kind of like the children of Israel. Remember when the Lord sent manna bread down from heaven? He said, pick up enough bread for one day only.
2: Hey, that's sharp thinking, Todd. The Israelites knew something about that verse that says, give us this day our daily bread.
7: Yeah, dear, they learned to depend on the Lord one day at a time.
2: And how do you apply that to your life?
7: Well, as a believer in the Lord Jesus Christ, I need to depend on him one day at a time, too.
2: You betcha. Let's go back a couple chapters in Matthew to chapter 4.
7: All right, let's see. The disciples' prayers in Matthew 6. Just back a couple here. Okay?
2: Okay. Matthew 4, 4.
7: All right. The Lord Jesus is speaking. We want to read it with me, Dad?
2: Sure.
7: It is written, man does not live on bread alone, but on every word that comes from the mouth of God. Oh, Dad, that's good. We need more than just bread for our stomach.
2: That's right. We need God's word.
7: The Lord Jesus called that spiritual bread.
2: And we need that to grow spiritually.
7: Just like we need bread for our stomach to grow physically, Dad.
5: Man needs something more than bread.
7: Our Father, give us this day our daily bread.
2: Okay, my friend, can you really call God your father? If you have a question about that, you read Galatians 3:26, okay? Galatians 3:26. That's all for today. Uncle Bob, till next time. Bye-bye.
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strong in the Lord and in the power of his might. Put on the whole armor of God, that ye may be able to stand against the wiles of the devil. For we wrestle not against flesh and blood, but against principalities, against powers, against the rulers of the darkness of this world, against spiritual wickedness in high places. Wherefore, take unto you the whole armor of God, that ye may be able to withstand in the evil day, and having done all, to stand. Stand therefore, have your loins girt about with truth, and having on the breastplate of righteousness, and your feet shod of the preparation of the gospel of peace. Above all, taking the shield of faith, wherewith ye shall be able to quench all the fiery darts of the wicked, and take the helmet of salvation and the sword of the Spirit, which is the Word.

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1: The Adventures of Sailor Sam. Hear the creak of the rigging, listen to the wind whip the sails. Yes, boys and girls, Sailor Sam's big schooner, the Porpoise, plunges swiftly through the waves, eager to serve her master. Where is she going? Wish I could tell you, but we'll have to find out from Sailor Sam, an adventurous young man whose hunt for scientific truth takes him anywhere. Yes, anywhere. And with him go his two young cousins, Buddy and Nancy. Aye, mate. It's full speed ahead now for seafaring thrills with Sailor Sam!
2: For once in their lifetime, Sam and Ole are up against a brick wall that has no escape hatch in it. They're on a farm in southern Wisconsin owned by Sam's uncle Caleb. Unc is elderly and pretty sick, so Sam and the gang are helping out. However, Unc wants Sam and Ole to enter the plowing contest and beat Unc's neighbor and chief competitor Bull Brown and his two boys Tiny and Cass. But the doctor has laid down the law to Unc. Either follow the doctor's orders or else. Just as simple as that. Let's find out what's going on now. Sam and Ole have come into the house for the evening meal, and they're disgusted.
3: Well, now, what's wrong with you two this evening? You three, I meant to say.
4: Oh, Sam and Ole are disgusted because they can't get the hang of plowing.
3: Is that all?
5: What do you mean, is that all? Pansy, your father wants us to win the contest.
3: Oh, I know he does. But tell me something.
5: What?
3: How long would you say it would take Father to learn to sail the Porpoise?
5: Oh, a couple of years at least.
3: Mm-hmm, that's what I thought.
4: I don't follow you, Pansy.
3: Well, then let me ask you the question in reverse.
4: Huh?
3: Well, how long do you think it takes thee to learn championship plowing?
4: Oh, yeah. Now I get it.
6: I'm afraid, Pansy, that that's what's disturbing the boys.
3: But there just isn't enough time to learn.
6: I know. The contest isn't far off.
7: And Unc is in the doghouse with the doctor and can't help him.
5: That's about the size of it, boys and girls.
3: But Father will understand. I know he will.
7: Sure he will. Oh, he'll growl and fuss, but he'll understand.
5: Sure, but he'll be disappointed. And we hate to do that to him, especially since he's not too bad.
6: I'm afraid he's a lot more seriously ill than he realizes.
4: But he's still going to get better.
6: Buddy, even though it's difficult, we must face the facts. His age is against him, and his heart is getting tired out.
4: But I don't think he's going to die. I know it. I pray.
7: Sure, Buddy. We know you have. But maybe the Lord wants Unc to come home to heaven.
4: I still believe Unc isn't going to die.

0: What are you thinking about, Skipper?
1: Many thoughts.
0: Yeah, me too. You know, evening on the farm is like, well, a night on the sea.
1: Quiet.
0: Yeah, real quiet. A man needs to have it quiet. You know, the Lord sure must get sick and tired of chasing us around and getting us to sit still long enough to get our undivided attention so he can talk to us.
1: Never thought of it that way, but you're right. I guess we don't stand still very long in one spot in this day and age.
0: That's right. And, you know, we're too busy to running around and doing all kinds of things, rushing here and there.
1: It's good for us when the Lord gives us a jolt every once in a while.
0: Are you referring to us not being able to win the plowing contest?
1: Yes, we've been successful so many times, I guess we just took it for granted. That is successful with the Lord's help.
0: Yeah, maybe we win too much at a time. And then we forget who makes it possible for us to win, eh?
1: I think so. It's easy even for Christians to forget that without the Lord, they're nothing.
0: Well, we got to keep on practicing anyhow, even though we know we're going to lose, Sam.
1: No question about it. We've got to put up an honest and competitive effort to win, even though we know we won't. Otherwise, it'd be a poor testimony. And cowards, too.
2: Hello, Hazel.
3: Oh, you boys look comfortable after a hard day's work.
0: Yeah, and I'm beginning to think about dragging my tired bones up to bed.
4: Yeah, me too. Likewise, the same and ditto.
3: Now, you'll have to delay that plan of action for a spell.
1: Huh?
0: Is something wrong, Unc?
3: Yes. His pressure's dropping awfully fast.
1: We'll call the doctor.
3: I already have. He's on his way.
0: Well, don't just sit there, woman. Do something.
3: Well, I'm doing all I can at the moment until the doctor gets here. He wants to talk to both of you.
0: Well, you come out here like you were just getting a breath of air, and all the time the man's dying.
3: Ole, calm down. I'm trying to keep calm for Pansy and the children's sake, and also for Caleb's. Excitement might just hasten the end.
0: Yeah, sure it might. I'm sorry. It's just that you caught me so flat-footed.
3: I know. Well, now you better go upstairs and talk with him. And don't let on that things are any different.
0: Don't worry, I won't.
5: Nephew, there's a fresh battery for my hearing aid. Put it in the box here.
1: Sure, Unc. How's that?
5: That's better. How's the plowing coming, boys?
1: We've been practicing hard and long.
5: Yeah, that's what I thought. Yeah, fine kettle of fish this is. Just when you need me most, I can't help. Well, I gotta admit that I'm slipping fast.
0: Oh, don't worry about us, Caleb. Rest and build yourself up.
5: Don't try to pull the wool over my eyes, you old walrus. I know I'm dying.

0: Buddy, Unc must be suddenly awful sick.
1: Yeah, he must.
0: Let's go downstairs and find out.
2: No, not yet. We might just be in the way.
0: We won't. And besides, Unc might die and we won't get a chance to talk to him before he does.
1: We better stay here.
0: How can you be so calm? How can you? You don't like Unc.
1: Are you kidding?
0: I'm sorry I said that, but how can you be so calm?
1: Unc isn't gonna die.
0: The Lord decides those things, not you.
1: I know that. But I prayed and asked the Lord to let Unc live some more years, and well, I have faith that the Lord will answer my prayers.
3: Perhaps
0: Sam, I didn't hear you come up the stairs.
1: Have you got your shoes off?
3: No, I'm sorry. You two were so engrossed in your conversation that you didn't hear me. Buddy, Unc wants to talk to you.
1: Me?
3: Come on, let's get downstairs.
1: What were you going to say before when you started out with perhaps?
3: I was going to say, perhaps it's the Lord's will that Unc goes home.
1: Well, I'm trying to tell all of you that Unc isn't going to die.
3: All right. Now, get downstairs and talk with Unc.
1: Sure, on the double.

0: My boys, old Unc here is just about ready to go home to meet the Lord in heaven.
1: No, you're not, Unc.
0: Don't interrupt me, boy. I want you to listen close, because old Unc is getting mighty tired.
1: I'll listen.
0: Buddy, I want you to promise old Unc that you'll stay here on the farm and run it to the best of your ability. The farm is yours if you promise me to stay. What you say, boy?
1: I don't know what to say, Unc. Honest, I don't.
0: Don't you like the farm?
1: Oh, I like it real well. Honest, I do. But I can't give a promise that I don't know I can keep.
0: Listen to me, boy. Here on the land is the most wonderful place in the world. You work with God here. In the spring, you sow God's seed in the ground. In the summer, you cultivate God's land, bring in his hay and his grain. In the fall, you harvest his corn. And then you watch God put the land asleep and cover it with a blanket of snow. You see, God wants the land to rest just like he does men and animals. Stick with the land, boy. Stick with the land. God is here on the land.
2: Caleb, you better not talk now for a while. You're exhausted.
0: I think I will rest, Hazel. Buddy, you think about my offer and I'll talk to you again after a while.
1: Sure, Unc. I'll think about it real hard. Then I'll talk to you again.
0: You must promise, boy. You're the only one left to take over the farm. You must promise.
3: Is he...
2: No, honey. He's sleeping.
3: Oh.
4: Buddy?
1: Yes'm?
4: Buddy, please promise Father you'll stay. It'll make him very happy.
1: Well, I don't know if I can, Pansy. I'll think hard about it. Honest, I will.

0: Jumping catfishes, Skipper. We're sure getting a pile of problems in a hurry.
1: That's the understatement of the year.
0: I guess it is. Which one are we going to tackle first?
1: What are your thoughts on the subject?
0: Well, I think we ought to get after the plowing.
1: You mean for the contest?
0: Yeah.
1: I agree. So let's go have a talk with Bull Brown.
0: A talk with Bull Brown?
1: Don't look at me that way.
0: Yeah, but you said we should have a talk with Bull Brown.
1: Well, what's wrong with that?
0: Oh, I don't know yet. Nothing, I guess.
1: I'm changing strategy. Now we're going to attack the enemy in his own camp and take him by surprise.
2: Boy, oh boy, I've really got myself in a picklement.
3: Didn't you know Unc took a real big liking to you?
2: Well, sure, but I didn't think he liked me that big. Besides, I like him, too.
3: What are you going to tell him?
4: Well, that's the crucial question, honey.
2: The question doesn't bother me half as much as the answer.
5: Yes, Buddy, the answer is the big problem now, because the question has already been asked. And what has Sam got in mind with his idea of paying Bull Brown a visit? See you next time for more adventure with Sailor!

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1: My name is Beauregard Bear.
2: And all you lads and lassies, my name is McKelvey Mutt.
3: And my name is Bruce the Goose.
4: Top of the morning to you. My name is Philip the Fox.
5: Hi, I'm Squee the Squirrel, and I want to invite you along for a story in the forest.

0: Hi there. We've been waiting for you. We're going to have fun and learn something, too. Because it's time for Fables of Faith.
1: Have you ever had anyone to ask you to do something for them? And you say, oh, sure, I'll be glad to do it. Well, you can depend on me. Why, anything that you'd like. Well, Fables of Faith has a program today about dependability. And the reason we're bringing this is because God depends on us quite a bit. And He asks us to do things. He asks us to do big things. And He asks us to do little things. He can't really depend on us to do the big things until we learn to do the little things. Squinty learned his lesson today, and he really got into trouble because, well, Ole Owl had something he wanted him to do, and he asked him about it, and Squinty said the same thing you've probably said when Mom said, would you go down to the store and get some bread for me, or would you go down and do this errand for me or that errand? And you say, oh, sure. And then when Ole Owl said this to Squinty and asked him to do it, Squinty says, sure, I'll be glad to. And do you think he was able to depend on him? Well, let's listen and see.
2: Now, Squinty, I want you to take this over to Phillips for me right away.
3: Sure, Ole Owl, be glad to.
2: Now, I'm depending on you, lad, so be sure Phillip gets it.
3: Oh, you can depend on me. I'll take it right over.
2: Fine, fine, fine. Thank you, Squinty. I'd take it myself, but I have so many things to do today, I just can't get over there.
3: Well, I'll get it to him. See you later.
2: All right, Squinty, goodbye.
3: I wonder what this is. Maybe I should take a peek. Oh, no. Now, that wouldn't be right. I'll just take it right over to Phillips and... Hey, look at all those acorns. I haven't seen such juicy-looking acorns in a long time. I'd better pick up a few of these and take them home. Oh, I'm supposed to take this over to Phillips for Ole Owl. Oh, well, I can put it off for just a little while. I'll just put the package down right here where it'll be safe and take a few of these acorns home. I can come back and get the package. Nobody will bother it. There. Now, boy, oh boy, just look at all those delicious acorns.

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I think I'll try one just to see how they taste. Oh boy, were they good. I'll have to get some more. Oh, I can't let acorns like this go waste. Besides, it'll be dark soon and I won't be able to see what I'm doing. Oh, I better hurry.

0: Wow, Bo, you should have seen the acorns I gathered yesterday.
1: Really got a lot of them, huh, Squinty?
0: I'll say I did.
1: Where did y'all find them, Squinty?
0: Oh, down in the meadow close to Ol' Owl's.
1: What were you doing down there?
0: Well, you see, I was over at Ol' Owl's, and he wanted me to deliver a package to Philip. And on my way to Philip's, oh, Philip, package, oh, no.
1: Well, what's wrong, Squinty?
0: I forgot.
1: You forgot what's wrong?
0: No, I forgot to take the, oh, I gotta go.
1: But Squinty, can I help? Gone again. Boy, he sure can get away in a hurry.
2: What are you doing here?
0: Bruce, did you see a package around here somewhere?
2: A package?
0: Yeah, it was about this big and had Philip's name on it.
2: Why would a package with Philip's name on it be around here?
0: No, I don't know. I just thought there might be one.
2: Oh, sure. Packages with Philip's name on them just drop out of the sky and land here all the time.
0: Boy, don't I wish one would drop now.
2: What?
0: Oh, nothing. I gotta be going. See you later, Bruce.
2: Okay. And if a package drops while you're gone, what should I do with it?
0: Ha ha, very funny, Bruce. Oh, boy. How do I get myself into these messes? I wish I'd taken the package to Philip the way I was supposed to. Now it's lost, and I don't even know what was in it. I can't even get him another one, whatever it was, because I don't know what it was. I'll just have to... Oh, no. Here comes Ol' Owl and Philip together. Oh, what'll I do? Where'll I go? McKelvey's. He's not far from here. Maybe I could get to his house before they see me. Maybe he could even help me. He usually comes up with some pretty good answers. Oh, I'd better run.

0: Squinty! Oh, come in, lad. What can I do for you?
1: Well, you can close the door for starters.
0: Sure, lad. Now, what's on your mind? Boy, you look like a ghost was after you.
1: Oh, worse than that.
0: Oh, worse than a ghost? Lad, are you sure you hadn't been in the sun too long?
1: No, I haven't been in the sun at all. As a matter of fact, I've been under a tree all morning.
0: Then it couldn't be sunstroke. Well, tell me, lad, what's up?
1: Well, I may as well tell you. Maybe you can help me, although I don't see how.
0: Nor I, lad, unless you tell me.
1: Well, yesterday, Old Owl gave me a pack.
2: McKelvey, are you at home?
1: Oh, no, it's him. Don't let him in, McKelvey.
0: What? You mean that Old Owl's after you? For what?
1: Never mind, just don't let him in.
2: I say, McKelvey, will you answer your door?
1: And Philip, too. McKelvey, you've got to hide me.
0: Hide you?
1: Shh, not so loud. Look, I'll explain later. Where can I hide?
0: Well, you might try the closet. Although
1: Yeah, behind the curtain in the closet.
2: McKelvey, are you home?
0: Come up, just a minute, gents. Well, Old Owl, Phil, do come in.
3: Well, we really don't have time to stay, McKelvey. We just stopped by to see if Squinty is anywhere hereabouts.
0: A Squinty? What makes you think that he would be around here?
4: We saw him heading this way and thought he might have dropped by to see you.
0: First, tell me what you'd be wanting with Squinty.
4: Well, you see, yesterday I gave him a package to deliver to Philip for me. Did you say something, McKelvey?
0: Not me. Oh, it must have been my goldfish. They get hungry about this time of day.
3: I say, when's the last time you fed them?
4: No, never mind that. As I was saying, I gave Squinty a package to deliver to Philip for me. And I wanted to talk with him about it.
0: Why, didn't he deliver it?
3: Well, as a matter of fact, he didn't. I say, old chap, if you'd like to feed the goldfish, we'll be glad to wait.
0: No, they'll be okay. I'm sure they'll be all right. Well, so Squinty didn't deliver the package?
4: No, he didn't. And we figure he must have gotten involved in something else and just laid the package down or something. McKelvey, about your goldfish...
0: They're okay, I tell you. But now about the package.
3: Well, we were afraid that Squinty might be worried about it.
0: Well, I should say he should be.
4: Well, he should be. Yeah, that is, if Philip hadn't come by my house last evening.
0: What happened?
3: Well, when I hadn't received the package, I thought it best that I drop by to check with Old Owl.
0: And?
3: And, on the way over, I happened to pass under the big oak near his home and stumbled over something in the dark.
0: And you mean that it was the...
4: It was the package. I guess Squinty put it down to gather a few acorns and left it there. Lucky that Philip happened to stumble over it.
3: I say, you certainly have a strange breed of goldfish. I don't think I've ever heard one breathe a sigh of relief before.
4: Well, let's go, Philip. Maybe this will teach Squinty to be a little more reliable. If you see him, please ease his mind, won't you, McKelvey?
0: That I will.
4: Oh, and I think I tell my goldfish the next time he hides in the closet, he should take his bushy tail in with him.

So what was it that Old Owl asked Squinty to do? That's right. All he had to do was to deliver a little package to Philip. Now, does this sound like something that you do sometimes? Mother says, go down to the store or go down to the corner and see if you can find a brother or sister, or go around and see if he's over at the Smith's or somewhere, and you say, okay, Mom, I'll be right back. And you go down, and all of a sudden you get about halfway down, and you start playing. You find someone down there, and you start playing with them, and, well, there's nothing wrong with playing. And, of course, Mother wants you to learn to play with your neighbors and with your friends, but this is not what she sent you after. Now, there are some things that Squinty forgot about here. It wasn't just the package. He forgot that he had given Old Owl his word. And what happens when he remembers? Well, do you know the first thing he did? He panicked. Do you know what that word means? That means that you just kind of lose your head and you don't really think. And instead of going right to Old Owl and asking Old Owl what he should do, because he should know, having known Old Owl, he ought to be able to depend on him. Instead of going to Old Owl, what does he do? Well, he starts telling lies. And he hides. Do you remember? He hid in McKelvey's closet there. And when he went down to McKelvey, he got somebody else involved. And he got somebody else involved in his lying and cheating and so forth. But he was discovered. And when he was discovered, this is the problem. When you don't really get to the point where you can be dependable. Because all of a sudden you're trying to say, but I was right in doing what I did, even though I did wrong. But you're not right when you do wrong. Maybe you just better listen next week and see how Squinty finally gets out of this.

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1: And now, the Brinkman Adventures. In our last episode, John Draxton told an amazing story of how God led him and his wife to sell their business and become involved with a Haitian ministry called IFASUD. Let's rejoin Jack and John in the coffee shop as John continues this fascinating story.
2: I'm impressed that you went for it, but I'm super curious about Josue's idea. It caused you to do something pretty bold. So, what exactly is IFASUD?
3: I'm glad you asked. To answer that, I need to tell you Josue's story. He was in high school when you and I met him on that mission trip.
4: Hey! You must come down from there. Can your little chicken brain understand this? I'm tired of rescuing you.
5: Susie, what are you yelling about?
4: The crazy bird keeps roosting in the street.
5: Just let it be. You should take a lesson from him.
4: What are you talking about?
5: You are smart, Josie. If you sell a lot of chickens, you might be able to pay college and have a better life outside Haiti.
4: You know how much that costs, don't you?
5: With God, all things are possible.
3: At the time, Josue lived in Jeremy, Haiti. Unlike most boys his age, however, he was still able to attend high school and was managing to keep up his grades. When he heard about our trip, he volunteered to be our translator. You remember how he told us he was raising chickens to earn money so he could attend a local college?
2: I do. He wanted to major in agronomy.
3: That's right. Soil management and crop production. On that trip, I really connected with him. As a farmer myself, I understood what he wanted to do. And so before we left, I slipped him a little cash for his business. Hey, I wanted to give you something for your chicken business.
4: You don't have to do this.
3: I know, but I want to. Here, please.
4: Thanks.
3: And when I get home, I'm going to mail you a book on raising chickens.
4: Thank you, John.
5: There's a package for you, Josie.
4: There's a note on it. Read every page. $100 bill? Another one? What? $300 bills?
3: Josue used that money wisely, and his chicken business took off. He sold enough birds to completely pay for his college tuition.
2: That's great.
3: After 5 years, he graduated with a degree in agronomy. He also decided to heed his mom's advice and get off the island of Haiti. Josue received a scholarship from the prestigious School of Economics and Management in Belgium. After a year and a half of studies, he completed his master's degree in microfinance and graduated third in his class.
2: Impressive.
3: His thesis project caught the eye of an official in the Canadian government who offered Josue a job immediately upon graduation.
2: Nice.
3: Just like with my own story, his dream of finding a better life seemed to be coming true. So he returned to Haiti for holiday break and was taking his usual morning shower.
4: What? Hey, come on. We'll turn off the water. The valve is still turned on. I don't get it. Oh, no.
6: It's an earthquake.
4: Oh, no. Oh, no, no, no, no, no. Oh, God. My house. It's gone. God, why? Why?
3: The epicenter was just outside of Josue's town. If you remember, thousands of people died that day.
2: I do remember. It was a terrible day for Haiti.
3: Praise God, Josue and his family all survived.
5: Go to Canada. Get out of this place.
4: Mother, for the last few years, I've been doing everything I can to escape Haiti. When I was pulling people out from under the rubble, it hit me. God spared me for a reason. So he wants me to stay here.
5: Oh, you're crazy? You can have a better life.
4: Many of our Haitian brothers are stuck in poverty. I have training and things that can help them.
5: It will take more than just you to take Haiti out of poverty.
4: I believe God gave me an idea for how to do this, but I need help. When I pray about it, John Draxton keeps coming to mind. I need to talk to him face to face. Mom, I'm flying to America tomorrow.
3: And so he did just that. He flew to the U.S. and called me on Christmas Eve.
6: I'm sorry, did you say you're in Miami?
4: Yes!
6: And you want me to pick you up?
4: Yes! I have come to see you!
6: No, you don't understand. I can't just drive down and get you. I'm in North Dakota. It's like 2,000 miles away. It's a 30-hour drive.
4: What? I didn't realize that.
6: Hey, hang on for a second, okay?
4: Okay, I will. Comme ça, c'est un mauvais de hyperabisham qui t'aime fini.
3: Are you still there?
6: Yes, I'm here.
3: If you can still get a ticket to Grand Forks, you can spend Christmas with us.

0: here he comes. Oh, now he's still carrying his shoes, poor chap.
1: Thank you.
0: Welcome. No, thank you. No, take your seat.
1: Thank you for waiting for me.
0: Of course we would not have left you. Your seat is in the back of the plane.
1: So, everybody.
2: Let's meet you in the airport on Christmas Eve.
0: Merry Christmas.
1: Thank you for letting me spend these last 2 days with you.
3: Josue, we're so glad you could be here with us.
1: You are probably wondering why I came.
4: Well, I'll admit, the thought has crossed my mind once or twice.
1: I think God wants me to do something, but it's big, and I cannot do it without your help.
4: Okay.
1: I was offered a good job in Canada, but God spared me in the earthquake. I believe he did that for a reason. 8 years ago, your gift... the book and the money, it helped me become self-sufficient. I started a business which paid for my agronomy degree. Then I earned a master's degree from a university in Brussels, Belgium. For my thesis project, I developed a program for farmers in Ghana to receive microloans and improve their farms. That country is still using my program. I believe God wants me to do the same thing for my people.
4: Wow.
1: I have the vision to start a ministry called IFACID. This ministry will help my people become financially self-sufficient while at the same time discipling them in the Lord.
4: What does IFACID stand for?
1: International Farmers Organization for Sustainable Development. John, Katie, if you help me, I will start this ministry.
4: Whew. Didn't see this coming. Katie and I spent that night praying about IFACID, and by morning, we both felt God wanted us to help. The next day, I called an impromptu meeting of some of our closest friends and family so they could also hear Josue's idea.
1: 8 years ago, I was headed down a certain path. I guess I was a bit like Jonah in the Bible. I knew God wanted one thing, but I wanted something else. One day, when I was taking a shower, suddenly, the water stopped. I went outside to check the valve, and my house collapsed. It was the earthquake of 2010. I should have died, but God had spared me. I told God, okay, I will do this thing you're asking me to, but I cannot do it alone.
4: That night, IFACID was born. Josue headed back to Haiti with the seed money and gathered a team of educated Haitian volunteers who began implementing the program.
1: Hello.
5: Hello.
1: I'm looking for the man of peace in the village.
5: The mayor?
1: No. The one people talk to when they have a problem in the community.
5: Ah, you must be talking about Maxime Dessir. He lives right there.
6: Hello.
1: Sir, can I speak to you for a moment?
6: Of course.
1: My name is Josue.
6: Good to meet you, Josue. I am Maxime. Can I get you a drink of water?
1: Yes, thank you.
6: Please, sit down. He's friendly.
1: Wow, what a small goat.
6: He's a pygmy goat. I'm experimenting with new breeds to see if I can increase milk production.
1: That's great.
6: Here you go.
1: Thanks.
6: So, what did you want to discuss?
1: I have created a non-profit organization with some American friends. It's called IFACID. We would like to come to this community and help the people here. Oh.
6: Oh, no tepe, no biting. So what does IFACID do?
1: Our mission is to alleviate physical and spiritual poverty.
6: An ambitious mission. How would you accomplish this?
1: By teaching and discipling the farmers in scripture, finance, and agriculture.
6: This is a school?
1: Sort of. We will come here and teach in a classroom, but it's more than that. We will also give microloans to the people we work with.
6: You loan them money?
1: The loans will be in the form of seeds or animals. We would give them out at different times during the year. We would also provide help in their fields by plowing and testing different seeds. We would teach new farming techniques. They would also learn proper care and vaccination for livestock, like this lovely goat here.
6: Get there, get off our gas. I'm sorry, he thinks he's a dog. Can anyone attend?
1: With your help, we would choose 50 candidates who would be most likely to benefit from the program. We give priority to individuals who have a family to support. Also, those who have children but can't afford to send them to school. We were people who already have a business or a farm, but need help. Those who would be committed to learn better practices.
6: This is interesting. I'm sorry. I'm so sorry. That's what happens when you are a bad goat. Okay.
1: When they have raised the crop or made money, they will give part of the loan back to Iphosid and part to a neighbor in need. They will also be required to teach this neighbor the new farming and business skills they have learned.
6: That will be difficult. People in this village don't tend to share their knowledge or goods. Everyone is barely scraping by.
1: Maxim, I believe that with God, all things are possible, and that even the most impoverished people can become givers.
6: I have been praying for the people in our village, asking God to show me how to really help them. I believe you are an answer to this prayer. Is there anything I can do to help?
7: Are you sure you don't want to drive?
1: Positive!
7: What will we be planting here?
1: The patches.
7: Does Iphosid own this field?
1: Yes!
7: Is this your tractor?
1: No, renting. But if we wreck it, we own it.
7: Oh, I will be careful.
1: Congratulations, you are the first 50 beneficiaries of Iphosid. We will meet here once a week for 2 hours, and you will graduate from this program in 2 years. But before we talk about the program, I thought it would be good for each of us to introduce ourselves. Please tell the class your name and what you do. You may go first, ma'am.
8: My name is Darlene. I grow beans, red beans and black beans.
1: And why did you apply?
8: My crops are bad. My plants are very small. I had to take my daughter out of school 2 years ago when my husband died. I want to make enough money so she can go back and learn to read.
1: I'm glad you're here, Darlene. You are next, sir.
9: My name is Beniswa. I'm married and I have 4 children. I'm not a farmer and I'm a small business owner.
1: Can you tell us about your business?
9: I sell CDs on the street, but I need to make more money to support my family.
1: Thank you, Beniswa. If you stick with this class, when you graduate, I'm confident that you will be a better businessman. Okay, and you, sir?
4: The next week, they started regular classes. Because most of the beneficiaries couldn't read, Josue used the orality method and taught the Bible using stories.
1: We'll start at the very beginning. The Bible says that God created a garden for man to take care of. This garden was perfect, but there was this evil snake.
4: After the class, Beniswa returned home, gathered his children around him, and taught them what he had learned.
9: This garden was perfect and very beautiful. God told Adam and Eve to name all the animals.
10: I would love that job. That would be my favorite job.
4: In time, Josue began to include farming and business techniques in his teaching.
1: There are 5 seeds here. Look at them carefully. Do you see a difference between them?
8: They look the same to me.
1: Here, hold them and look closely.
8: This one has small bumps.
1: You're right. The smooth beans are the best. John, the class is doing so good. They are learning so much.
11: Do you think it's time to give them their first microloan?
1: Yes, I do.
11: I wish I could be there for that.
1: I'll take some video for you. Each of you has faithfully attended classes now for the last 6 months. Today is a special day. We are giving you a loan that will help take you to the next level in your farm or business. Darling, you're first. Please, step forward. These are certified beans. They are good beans. Very good.
8: Thank you so much.
1: You must repay this loan after your first harvest by bringing Iphosid 1 bag of beans you produce and by giving 1 bag of beans to another farmer. You must show that farmer how to cultivate as we taught you. Do you understand?
8: Yes, sir.
1: Beniswa, you're next. Okay, Maxim. Break it then.
6: You've talked about how you want to cover a bigger area. This bike will allow you to do that. It even has a bell to attract customers. Watch this.
4: Each of the beneficiaries left that day overjoyed. Darlene planted her beans carefully and cared for them just as she had been taught.
12: And how did her plants do?
4: She couldn't believe the difference. Much healthier. And Benoit really expanded his sales coverage with his new bike.
12: I bet.
4: Customers all over town began to listen for his bell and run out when he rode by. In 6 months, his sales more than doubled.
12: That's so cool.
4: Everything seemed to be going great for Ifasud.
7: Those trees look very happy. I can't believe they're already producing like that.
13: I can't believe it myself.
7: With the amount of fruit I see, each tree will produce $100 at harvest next month. And we have 600 trees, Josue.
13: I know. That's $60,000. This is amazing.
7: God is good.
1: Where is the rest of the class?
9: I guess it's just me tonight.
1: Just you?
9: They probably quit.
1: Quit? We still have so much more to cover.
9: I'm here. Can we still have class?
1: I'm sorry, Benoit. You must all do this together or Ifasud won't work. I will not continue unless everyone comes.
11: How's it going down there, brother?
1: The trees look great. Did you get the picture I sent?
11: Yes. We're going to have a bumper crop.
1: Yeah.
11: Is everything else all right?
1: Actually, no. Yesterday, the beneficiaries stopped coming. Except for one guy.
11: Stopped coming?
4: Why?
14: People here are used to getting free stuff from outside of Haiti. I guess they figure they got their free stuff, and now there's no reason to come back.
4: Man, that's disappointing.
14: Yeah.
4: Hey, have you been watching the news?
14: No. Why?
4: There's a Category 4 hurricane heading toward the Greater Antilles. You might want to keep an eye on it.
14: Thanks for the warning.
4: You bet. Well, I have another call I need to take, so let's talk next week.
14: Okay. Bye, Jim.
3: Oh, hello, Maxine.
7: You must board up your windows. There's a big hurricane coming.
8: Yes, I was just about to start.
7: So why didn't you come?
8: Well, I was very busy yesterday.
7: Has Ifasud helped you?
8: Yes, of course. I'm a better farmer now.
7: But there's so much more to learn. And you gave your word to continue with the group for 2 years and pay back your loans. We must do what's right, even when it's difficult.
15: We begin tonight with the monster hurricane and its deadly impact already. Tonight, up and down the East Coast, authorities are warning Americans to prepare for the worst. Look at the size of this storm on satellite. Tonight, a direct hit on Haiti, slamming ashore at 145 miles per hour. We begin tonight's broadcast with our own Guy Allen on the ground in Haiti.
16: This evening, the most powerful hurricane to hit Haiti in more than 50 years is causing chaos and panic.
17: This is Matthew Grant. Pray for us. The emergency number.
16: Matthew made landfall in Haiti just after 7 a.m. The Category 4 storm is now 700 miles across, but traveling slowly at just 9 miles per hour. Winds continue howling across the island, and the rain devastating.
4: It's like watching a train derail in slow motion. God, please spare Josue and Maxine and all the others.
7: Josue! Josue! What are you doing on here? It's dangerous!
13: Get my batteries! Got less of them! Wait for the trees myself!
7: You need to get inside before you kill! Come on, quickly!

0: every single will flattening. We were just 1 week away. Just 1 week away. Why, God? Why you did that to me? What do you have against my country? Tell me. Why? Why do you have even me doing this? Please, please. Let me go to Canada. I still have my papers.
1: Hello.
2: Is this time a bad time?
1: You can talk.
2: All of the beneficiaries told me they are coming back to glass.
1: What?
2: Maxence spoke to each one of them before the storm. So they are promised to continue.
1: Beniswa, can you do something for me?
2: Yes.
1: I want to meet with every beneficiary in the classroom building tonight at 6 o'clock.
2: I will tell them right away.
3: It looks like almost everybody is here. Thank you for coming.
1: Today, when I was looking at all the devastation, I was feeling sorry for myself and wanted to give up. Then I remembered this verse. In 1 Corinthians 15:58, it says, "Therefore, my beloved brethren, be ye steadfast, unmovable, always abounding in the work of the Lord, for ye know that your labor is not in vain in the Lord." Giving up is not God's way. The people in the town of Mormon lost everything. The roof were blown off. They need food. We cannot wait for other countries to help us. Would any of you be willing to contribute to fellow Haitians?
4: I can donate 4 bags of black beans.
5: I can give 2 bags of corn.
6: I don't have food, but you can use this to buy some.
1: Thank you, Beniswa.
7: While all this was happening, I was back in North Dakota meeting with friends of IFACID. They were very generous, and I was able to fly down there and purchase a truckload of roofing material and other supplies.
8: Nice.
1: John, I think we should take all these supplies to Mo that was hit very hard.
7: Sounds good. We could hire some workers there.
1: The bridge is gone, so we can only get within 2 miles of the village. We will need to carry the roofing supplies across the river by hand.
7: Okay then, let's get moving. You doing okay, Josue?
1: Of course, I'm doing great. How many times have we crossed this?
7: 5, I think.
1: You people from North Dakota are tougher than rocks. Look out, man!
7: Whoa! No! Might be tough, but we're no good at wading through rivers.
1: Do you even have them in that dry land of yours?
7: Hey, at least we don't have hurricanes. We hired workers to help us install the tin roofs on a church, a school, and 53 houses.
8: Wow.
7: But the most amazing part of the story happened just as we were finishing up those roofs. I got the ladder for you.
1: Thanks, John.
4: Hello up there. We came to help.
7: What? Who came to help?
4: There are 20 of us. We came on the bus.
1: Darlene, what are you doing here?
4: You have taught us how to be better farmers and businessmen. You have also taught us what it means to follow Jesus. We have decided that we wanted to come here tomorrow as missionaries.
1: Wow.
4: First, we will help them clear their land and plant their fields. And then we want to tell them about Jesus.
1: No way!
4: Yeah, we'll teach them like you taught us.
1: Praise God!
7: Jack, it was amazing. Seeing those beneficiaries march into the village with their tools in one hand and their Bibles in the other.
8: I can't imagine.
7: It was beautiful. Those people Josue had trained helping their fellow countrymen. And the look on Josue's face.
1: I'm amazed, John. Yeah, I am. I've lived in Haiti my whole life. And I have never, never heard of anything like this happening before.
8: Wow.
1: With God, nothing shall be impossible.
7: Amen.
8: What a story. John, people need to hear about IFACID. It's an incredible, God-inspired program.
7: Hundreds of microloans have been granted and hundreds of people have been helped. We actually have an 87% payback rate of the loans. God's using Iphacid to completely transform people and communities.
8: This idea could be used all around the world.
7: That's what I think.
8: Then that's how I'll pray.
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1: Your mom keeps the house clean, and Jesus keeps your heart clean. Welcome to Keys for Kids. My name is Zach. I'm so glad that you're listening today. Let's get started. Every couple weeks, I take my car down to the car wash to clean it up. I get the outside nice and shiny, and I vacuum the floors and wipe down the dash. But no matter how hard I try to keep it clean, it always gets dirty again. Our hearts can be like that, too. Even though Jesus forgives our sin once and for all, we still might have bad attitudes, selfishness, or worry. That's why we go back to Jesus and ask for forgiveness. 1 Peter 5:7 says, "Give all your worries and cares to God, for he cares about you." And now our story for today. It's entitled, "The Secret Vacuum." The broom swished across the kitchen floor as Mom worked to gather the crumbs and dirt from under the table. Ethan, Evan, and Everett sat nearby watching. "Wow, Mom," Everett said. "That's a lot of crumbs." Mom laughed. "That's what happens when three hungry boys live here." She swept everything into a little pile, then walked over to the wall. With a whoosh, the hidden vacuum inside the wall sucked every last crumb away. "Whoa!" Evan's eyes went wide. "Where did it all go?" "It's like a secret vacuum in the wall," Mom explained. "When we built this house, Dad had it installed. All I have to do is sweep dirt close enough, and it's gone." "That's awesome," Ethan said. "So why do you still use the dustpan?" Mom smiled. "Because sometimes I forget about the vacuum. I do all the work scooping up the dirt into the dustpan when the vacuum is right there ready to help." Mom leaned on her broom. "You know," she continued, "that reminds me of Jesus. He's always with us, ready to take our sin, worries, and junk. But sometimes I forget. I try to handle everything on my own, like using the dustpan when the vacuum is right there. Jesus is so much better at handling my mess than I am." "Do you have to keep asking him to save you over and over?" Everett asked. "No," Mom said gently. "When you put your trust in Jesus, he saves you once and for always. But like floors that keep getting dirty, our hearts pick up things every day, like bad attitudes, selfishness, or worries. I need to keep bringing those things to him. Some struggles he takes away for good, others I bring to him again and again, but he never gets tired of helping me, and he always forgives me when I confess my sins to him." "So, like the vacuum in our wall, Jesus is always here and always ready to help us, and he's way better at cleaning than we are," said Ethan. "Exactly," Mom said with a grin. "We just have to remember he's with us and bring him our mess." The boys all nodded. "I like that," Evan said. "And I really like the vacuum." Mom laughed again. "Me too, bub. Me too." Well, how about you? Do you try to clean up life's messes on your own? Or do you bring them to Jesus? Think about one mess you've carried this week. Maybe you got angry with a sibling, struggled with your homework, or had an argument with a friend. Instead of holding it in or working hard to handle it on your own, talk to Jesus. Tell him about your worries, struggles, and shortcomings. Then trust him to forgive any wrongs and to help you with difficulties. Our key verse is 1 Peter 5:7.
0: "Give all your worries and cares to God, for he cares about you."
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0: Well, right into the story, because I know when we get this far into one of our adventures, you just want me to leave off my homespun chatting and get to where I left you the last time. We were right in the middle of finding out that Tom Till's brother most likely had drowned the rabbits. And Tom was just about ready to tell Circus something about Mr. Walter's muskrats, but I came along. And because of my losing my temper with Tom just a while before, both Circus and Tom dropped the subject real fast. And I can understand the reasons. Anyway, I apologized to Tom about what I said. And then he and Circus told me about Tom's brother, Bob, stopping Tom on the road when he was on his way home and telling him that Little Jim wanted to see him. Now, we all knew that Little Jim hadn't asked to see Tom, so we figured that Bob just said that to get Tom to go to Little Jim's. And maybe Tom would arrive just about when the rabbits would be discovered, which is exactly what happened. And when I saw Tom, I did just exactly what Circus and my dad warned me not to do. I jumped to conclusions and accused poor little Tom of killing Little Jim's rabbits. My dad got pretty upset with me, but decided not to have any discussion until the next day to give himself a chance to cool down. Of course, after I'd done what I did, I went and apologized to Tom. He was real understanding, but I still felt pretty awful, especially after Circus and Dad had been so careful in talking with me about being a stumbling block to Tom when we'd been spending so much time talking to him about the Lord. They were right. And I didn't want to waste any time telling him how wrong I was.
1: I was surprised to see you. My dad's waiting for tomorrow to talk to me. I knew I'd be wrong, so I wanted to sort of set the record straight.
2: I'm glad you did.
1: I think the thing I was really afraid of after I started thinking was what Dad said about being a stumbling block to Tom's coming to know the Lord.
2: That would be awful.
1: Do you think maybe...
2: I don't think so, Bill. He knows what a close friend you are with Little Jim. Believe it or not, he understood.
1: I believe it.
2: I wouldn't worry about Tom. He's pretty understanding. Bill, isn't that your dad's truck?
1: Yeah.
2: Well, didn't he say he was leaving it and walking to Mr. Padler's?
1: Yeah. Oh, no! He must have left the keys in the truck. Mom told me to remind him and I forgot.
2: Then somebody's stealing the truck!
1: Let's get going! That's what I'm doing! You think we're gonna make it?
2: I don't know!
1: I wonder if they've seen us!
2: I don't know that either!
1: Can you see who's driving?
2: No!
1: Here, this way! Now we can see!
2: It's Bob Till!
1: We've gotta get him! Circus, we're just not gonna catch up.
2: But we've got to!
1: I can't run anymore. I just can't.
2: Well, I'll go on.
1: No, we should tell the sheriff.
2: Yeah, you're right.
1: Come on, let's get back to Little Jim's.
3: It's after dark and they're not back yet.
4: That's not like them.
3: I know. I hope something hasn't happened.
4: Oh, seems like this is the day for things to happen. Little Jim's still asleep.
3: Yes. Must have been crying again. His face is streaked with tears.
4: Well, the sleep should help a little.
3: Yes.
2: Mrs. Reynolds! Mrs. Gilbert!
1: Something awful's happened!
2: We've got to find Mr. Collins!
4: What on earth has happened?
1: Somebody took Dad's truck!
2: What? But I didn't hear anything.
1: They must have pushed it to the road and then started it.
4: Who?
2: Bob Till.
3: You saw him?
2: Yes, ma'am. We chased the truck along the field, but we couldn't catch up. But we saw his face plain as day.
1: We sure did. And he's running that truck like it was a race car.
3: We better call the sheriff.
1: Can we find Dad and the gang?
4: Maybe you should stay here.
2: If we find the gang, we could go after the truck ourselves. The sheriff might need our help.
3: You two go out and find everyone. I'll call the sheriff now.
2: Thanks.
1: Come on, Circus.
5: Boy, those mosquitoes are bad tonight.
6: Yeah, maybe we should have stayed at home.
7: I thought you guys were looking forward to this.
5: Seems the mosquitoes were, too.
8: Fellas, you're not keeping up with us.
7: Now I'm going on ahead.
5: I still wish I knew what happened to Circus and the rest.
6: They're probably looking for us right now.
5: Maybe not. Maybe something came up and Mr. Collins couldn't hunt, so the rest of them stayed home.
6: Nah, Circus wouldn't miss tonight. Well, his dad needs him.
5: You're right about that.
7: Hey, fellas. Come on, the dogs are onto something.
6: We're coming!
5: Ouch! Those mosquitoes.
9: Come in just a minute. Well, Ted.
10: Guess I'm a little late.
9: They left a while ago. Thought you wasn't planning to show up.
10: Yeah, we had an emergency. Somebody drowned little Jim's rabbits in the well.
9: Oh, I'm sorry to hear that. The boys was mentioning the rabbits had been lost, but
10: They're lost, all right. Forever.
9: Oh, my. Well, come on in, Ted.
10: Yeah, well, thanks.
9: The boys decided not to come, I take it.
11: Yeah,
9: Sit down, Ted.
11: Thanks. They decided not to come. You see, when little Jim saw the rabbits, why...
9: Oh, pretty upset, I imagine.
11: Had to call the doctor.
9: Really? Well, he's all right now, isn't he?
11: Yeah, resting. The doctor said it was a shock. Said a night's sleep should help.
9: Clear his mind, at least. Circus and Bill stayed with little Jim.
11: Yeah, they're spending the night. Want to be there when he wakes up.
9: Yeah, I thought so. Any idea who might have done it?
11: Not really. Bill has it in his mind that Tom Till has something to do with it all.
9: Hope he didn't follow his assumption.
11: Yeah, I'm afraid he did. Little Tom showed up a little bit after we found the rabbits. Everyone was pretty upset, and Bill saw Tom.
9: Bill, and what did Tom say?
11: Well, he said he had nothing to do with it and ran away crying. Oh, I got mighty angry with Bill, but fortunately I had sense enough to wait until tomorrow before talking with him. I don't know what got into Bill.
9: Well, little Jim's his closest friend, you know. He protects that little fellow like they was blood brothers.
11: Yeah, I know.
9: So when something happened that hurt that badly... But where would he get the idea that Tom...
11: Yeah, well, it's a long story. Starts with Mr. Walter's muskrats.
9: Yeah, I heard about that. He's had some hard luck, man.
11: Well, Linda had mentioned to Bill that she'd seen Tom with some game, and Bill knows Tom doesn't go hunting much, and he knew that there was catch in Walter's traps, and that when he went to get them, they were gone.
9: And he figured that Tom was taking Walter's muskrats?
11: Yeah.
9: What's that got to do with the rabbits?
11: Now, that's even got me stumped.
9: It's amazing what the mind can conjure.
11: Yeah. Oh, I've never been as angry with Bill as I was at the moment he called Tom a thief.
9: He said that?
11: Yeah, a thief. Now, you know how much praying and caring on all of our parts has gone into that boy. We want Tom in God's family so badly that... Well, I don't know what that statement may have done to Tom's feelings about all of us. I only pray it doesn't affect him in such a way that he stops listening to the message of Christ.
9: Well, I don't think so, Ted. Tom's a smart little boy and a hungry one. I don't think he's going to throw out the cow with the old hay, if you know what I'm driving at. He's been spending a lot of time with me lately.
11: He has?
9: Yes, and he's been asking more and more questions about salvation in Christ.
11: Oh.
9: Not just little boy questions, either. I'm sure he's not going to let a small incident like that cloud his feelings about higher things.
11: Yeah, well, that puts my mind at ease a bit. It'll help when I'm talking to Bill. Busy night for you.
9: That's all right. I don't mind. Bill, Circus.
1: Mr. Padler, we're looking for... Dad!
11: Bill, what are you doing here?
1: Bob Till stole your truck.
12: We saw him.
11: Oh, no. I left my keys in it.
1: Mrs. Foots called the sheriff, so... They'll catch him.
11: I'm not worried about him being caught. I'm worried about what he'll do with the truck before he's caught.
1: Mrs. Foot, let's go out and find you. Where's everybody else?
11: Out hunting.
1: I forgot. What should we do?
12: Can we try and find the rest of them?
11: Just wait a minute. Here, let's gather our senses. Now, Which direction were they going?
1: Towards town. We chased them, but we couldn't catch up. They were really pressing down on the pedal.
11: Yeah, that's what I was afraid of.
9: Well, the sheriff alerted. They should be picked up in no time.
1: Yeah, but I thought we could help the sheriff.
9: That's going to be hard, finding the other fellows. No telling where they are in these woods.
2: They usually cover the same territory.
9: Well, that's true.
2: So can we?
11: I suppose so, but look, I don't want you fellows interfering with the sheriff.
1: Thanks, Dad. Let's... Tom!
12: Hi, Bill.
2: What are you doing here, Tom?
1: Yeah.
11: Now, Bill, if you even so much as mention anything
12: Mr.
11: about...
12: Mr. Collins, Bill already apologized. He knows I didn't have anything to do with those rabbits.
1: I took care of it, Dad. I know when I'm wrong.
11: Oh.
12: I came here to talk with Mr. Padler.
9: Well, come on in, fellas, unless you're still in a rush.
1: Just for a few minutes.
9: Let's go into the kitchen. Now, what's on your mind, Tom?
2: Do you want us to leave, Tom?
1: We will if you want us to.
12: No, I better say it once, and that way it doesn't have to be said again. I took those muskrats.
1: What?
11: Bill.
12: But not the way you think.
9: Let's all sit down.
12: Yes, sir.
9: Now, go on, Tom.
12: Well, you see, my brother's been stealing them now for, the last couple of weeks, and... Well, maybe just one catch a week, but last week it was three. And then, I found out by mistake, and he threatened to... So I was afraid to tell anyone. And so I thought I'd collect them myself and hide them. And that way, Bob would think you guys got to them first, and he wouldn't do what he said he'd do to me.
2: Oh, you poor guy.
12: Yeah, but now it's worse. He did those things to little Jim's rabbits. Yeah, I'm sure now. And I don't know what he's going to do next. I came here, Mr. Padler, because I just needed to talk to someone. I just don't know what to do.
2: Where did you hide the muskrats?
12: In Mr. Padler's cave.
9: Oh, very smart.
12: So they're safe and everything, Circus, but I don't know what we're going to do. Bob's just going to keep on doing it, and there's no way to stop him.
11: Well, he's going to be stopped for a while for some charges that he can't talk or threaten his way out of.
12: What's that?
1: He just stole my dad's pickup truck.
11: And I'm afraid for his own good that I'll press charges.
0: There was real sadness in my dad's eyes when he said he'd press charges. I know he felt awful about it, but there's nothing else he could do. Bob Till was getting too old to be calling what he did pranks, and that pickup truck was important to a farmer, more important than a lot of things. Bob needed to learn a lesson, hard and fast. But at the same time, I thank the Lord that his brother Tom did come to know the wonderful love of Christ and put his feet on the right path for a real fruitful life. And now I'm going to have to stop right here. Our time's running out on us real fast for our Paul Hutchins story today. But you'll join me next time, won't you? Until then, Lord bless, and I'll be praying for you.

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1: The Department of Broadcasting of the Moody Bible Institute, in cooperation with Moody Press, presents Patricia M. St. John's Treasures of the Snow.

0: And now, Chapter 4 of Treasures of the Snow. Christmas had passed and school had begun again. Lucien Morel, like Annette, only had one parent. But unlike the Berniers, the Morels were extremely poor. Having no father, the mother and sister were forced to do all the work and could not, as hard as they tried, do everything they must do. Lucien was not a happy child, and his sadness was reflected in laziness and moodiness that constantly frustrated his mother.
1: Lucien? Lucien? Lucien?
2: Yes, Mama?
1: I have been calling you since early morning. Now get up.
2: I'm up, Mama.
1: That is what you said the last time. You will be late for school if you do not hurry. And you have been late twice this week.
2: I'm coming. See, I am dressed and ready to eat.
1: And you are too late now to milk the cows. I'll have to do it again. Your sister had to leave for work and she couldn't help. Oh, Lucien, what am I going to do with you?
2: I will milk the cows.
1: What, and be late for school again? Why didn't you come when I called you?
2: I fell back to sleep.
1: Here. Eat your porridge.
2: I don't have time.
1: You have time. I'll milk the cows. Eat. Your lunch is by the door. Now, don't forget it. You forgot it the last time. Lucien, why are you wearing your Sunday shirt?
2: My school one is torn.
1: How did it tear?
2: It was an argument. We fought.
1: Who? Who did you fight with?
2: I don't remember.
1: Lucien, if you keep fighting, you will have no friends.
2: I don't want any friends.
1: How can you say that?
2: I don't know.
1: Well, now, sit down and eat. I'm going to milk the cows.
2: I don't want to eat.
1: Lucien, eat.
2: No, I'm going to school. I'll just take my lunch.
1: Lucien!
2: I'll be right home after the school.
1: Lucien, aren't you going to kiss your mother goodbye?
2: I am too old to kiss you.
0: Lucien's anger was out of frustration and need for understanding. Not that Madame Morel didn't love Lucien, but she too had problems that seemed to have no solution. They both suffered in their own ways, unable to reach out to one another, although wanting to more than anything else.

0: lucky you are, Danny. No school today for you.
1: But I want to go to school.
2: The snows are much too deep. You will be able to go again soon.
0: I wish the big school would close.
2: Oh, there's too much for you to do for the big school to close. Besides, your sled carries you right down into the village, and the last snowfall made the path very smooth.
0: I still wish I could stay home.
1: I'll go, Annette. You stay.
0: Silly, you're too young.
3: No, you stay home with Klaus and Grandmama, and Papa will be home later today.
1: Maybe I'll build a snowman today. Klaus will enjoy that.
3: That's a good idea, but be careful you don't lose your white kitten in the snow.
2: The new skirt is very nice, Annette, and to think you sewed it all by yourself.
3: Yes, but I should be able to do it faster. I'll never be as good as Mama.
2: You are doing very well, Annette. Don't expect so much from yourself.
3: Oh, dear, I must go.
2: Here's your lunch pail and your copybook.
1: When will I have a copybook?
3: Not until next year. Goodbye, Grandmama. Goodbye, Danny. Goodbye, Klaus.
2: Give our best to Schoolmaster Hassel. Tell him he must come to dinner as soon as the snows let his wagon come through.
3: I'll do that, Grandmama. Kiss Papa goodbye for me.
1: Bye, Annette.
2: Goodbye, dear, and God bless.

0: Lucian's sled raced down the mountain, its runners singing over the fresh snow. But Lucian's thoughts were not happy at all.
1: Why do I have to go to school? I hate it. It's not fair to have to work at home and then go to school. Just because I do not have a father, I have to do everything. I never play. I have to fetch the wood and come up higher up the hill and then any of the others and feed the cows, clean the shed. It's not fair. And school, I hate it. I can't work and study at the same time. And it's reading today for marks. And I'll probably be at the bottom again. And that stuck up Annette Bernier top. I bet she does not have to milk the cows before school. Or...
0: Suddenly, from the corner of his eye, Lucian could see Annette's sled heading directly into the path of his. He tried to avoid a collision, but it was useless. The impact threw both of them to the ground.
1: Annette, I...
2: Oh, you clumsy donkey. Can't you look where you're going?
1: I'm sorry. I'll help write your sled.
2: Oh, no, my copybook. All my exercises are smudged and torn.
1: Here, let me...
2: Don't come near me. I'll tell the schoolmaster it's all your fault.
1: All right. Do what you like. I didn't do it on purpose. Anyone would think I'd kill you instead of tearing your old copybook. It did not hurt you.
2: You'll be sorry, Lucian Morel. You'll be sorry.
1: Let me help you up.
2: I can get up myself.
1: All right. You do that. But don't forget, I wanted to help you.
2: Just get away.

0: Klaus, please be quiet. Oh, and that child, what happened to you?
1: It was Lucian. He knocked me into a ditch and went off and left me, and I couldn't get out.
0: Oh, my dear, sit down. We will take care of you. Lucian.
2: Yes, sir?
0: You are to stay after school. We have matters to discuss.
3: And so Lucian stayed after. Schoolmaster Hustle caned him for having misbehaved in such an ungentlemanly way. And when at last he was free to go home, Lucian wandered up the hill, dragging his sled behind him. What a terrible day it had been. His mother had been cross with him. Annette had told only half the tale. The schoolmaster had caned him. Nothing seemed to have gone right. And then, to make matters worse, right at the bend of the road where the sled runners had collided that very morning was Danny building a snowman. He had just put on the head and was working on the eyes. It was the best snowman Danny had ever made. He was just about to call Annette when he saw Lucian standing there watching him.
4: Hello, Lucian.
5: Hello.
4: You had to stay after school, didn't you?
2: It's none of your business.
4: Everybody knows you were mean to my sister. And she didn't do anything.
2: That's a lie.
4: My sister isn't a liar. You are.
3: And at that moment, Lucian's temper flared up and, lifting his foot, kicked Danny's snowman into little bits.
2: You'll be sorry you called me a liar. You'll be sorry.
4: No, leave my snowman alone. No, stop it.
1: Danny. Danny, what's wrong? Lucian, you leave Danny's snowman alone. You leave it alone.
4: You ruined it. You ruined it.
2: That will teach you to mind your own business.
1: You just wait, Lucian Morrell. You'll be sorry. Kicking poor Danny snowman. He never did anything to you. You never come near her again. Come on, Danny. Come into the house. I won't ever let him hurt you again.
4: It was the best snowman I ever made.
1: Don't worry. Lucian will be punished. I promise you that.

0: now, Annette. You must not let the sun go down upon your wrath. That's scriptural. God does not want his children holding such hatred in their heart.
1: He did it on purpose. First he leaves me in the ditch, then he picks on Danny. It's hard to be nice to somebody when they're so mean.
0: Annette, are you telling me the whole story?
1: Well, of course I am. Why would I lie?
0: Oh, I'm not saying that you are lying. But sometimes when people have quarrels, they remember what the other said to them. But their memory is very poor when trying to remember what they said to the other person.
1: He ruined my copybook. I'll have to do all the exercises over.
0: He lives the farthest up the mountain. His sled must have been going very fast. He probably didn't see you, and your sleds came together. Perhaps in your anger, you wouldn't let him help you.
1: I was there.
0: Your anger was there also. I think the Annette I know was hidden by all the anger.
1: Grandmama, he is a very bad boy.
0: He is a boy who needs God.
1: He goes to church just like us. Oh,
0: but at home has not had the Bible taught.
1: In church he has.
0: But he has not been guided as much as you. You have a bigger responsibility since you know the truths of God better than he.
1: That's not fair. I have to be responsible about everything. I'm not supposed to get mad at anything. It's just not fair.
0: Annette, you love Jesus and talk of him as your personal savior. Yes?
1: Yes.
0: And you are an ambassador for Jesus Christ. Yes?
1: Yes.
0: And what do you think that means?
1: I don't know.
0: Oh, Annette, do not pretend you don't know.
1: Why don't you talk to Danny, too? He's mad at Lucian.
0: Danny is 5 years old. He is learning Jesus is his friend and savior. You are older, and you are learning Jesus is friend, savior, and Lord. You are learning you are his ambassador, his witness in the world. So your words, your actions, are guided by how you glorify his name. Danny will learn that in time.
1: I don't want to learn it now. I always have to be grown up, and it's not fair. And it's not fair that I have to be nice to someone I don't like. And I don't like Lucian Morrell.

0: Spring had come. The snows were melting, and today was Annette's 15th birthday. Special plans had been made up by Monsieur Bernier, Maria Bernier, Denny, and Schoolmaster Hustle. Everyone was working to give Annette the happiest birthday she had ever had.
1: Good morning, Danny.
2: Annette and Papa are in the village getting her a birthday present.
1: Oh, I see you brought Klaus with you.
2: He likes riding on my shoulder. That's the first cat in all the village that does that. Oh,
1: Klaus, she is a very smart cat. Where are you going?
2: To pick some flowers for Annette. I have so many presents for her.
1: Ah, you have been working very hard.
2: Tell Grandmama to show you the presents I made for Annette.
1: Oh, of course I will do that.
2: And tell her that I'm going to the mountain where the snow is melted. There are flowers there.
1: Oh, is that not a little dangerous all by yourself? You know, I could go with you.
2: Oh, I'm 6 years old now.
1: I almost forgot. Well, since you are so determined, and I did promise your papa to come early, remember, pick the flowers and come right back. And do not go near the edge. The snows are melted, but there are muddy spots that may look solid, but they are not.
2: I'll be careful, Schoolmaster Hassel.

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2: Quint created a gang that did good works, which is what I wanted to do. 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
3: It's good versus evil. The greatest battle of all.
2: Jason,
3: look, if you won't keep the Israelites going, then I will.
4: Where's Jack?
5: This note is his resignation.
4: What?
5: Jack won't be working at Wit's End anymore.
3: Any reason I can't get started on my display?
6: There are several reasons we can't license that tunnel as a display. For one thing, it contains elements that are so unusual that we don't dare allow the public down there until we know more about them.
7: Safety precautions, you understand.
8: I've been working on a program for the Imagination Station.
9: What kind of program?
8: One that may help me to understand what is happening at Wit's End and why.
10: Maxwell! How you doing, jellyfish?
11: When'd you get out of jail?
10: About 6 months after you did.
8: Actually, Miss Kendall,

We greet our friends everywhere with Chapter 1 of Number 11, Rue de Chanoine, the story of Monsieur John Calvin of Picardy, Paris, and Geneva. This is another in the series Stories of Great Christians and comes to you from the Moody Bible Institute in Chicago.

0: Let me introduce myself. My name is Mademoiselle Marie Calvin, and if you have never heard of me, it is no great wonder. It is my brother who is the great man, the great Christian. Yes, John Calvin, my big brother, my half-brother. Gerard Calvin was the father of us both. John's mother, the sweet, dark-eyed Jeanette, died when John was only 3. So Gerard married again, and I was born. John and I grew up together a long time ago in the village of Noyon in Picardy, France. Yes, a long time ago. Jean was born in 1509, the year that Martin Luther was 25 years old. I was John's secretary and his housekeeper. All through the bad years and the troubles, I stayed with John. But before the trouble, the happiness. Such a brother he was, never one to be told, even when he was young. I remember one day, he started off for the village with Father and our brother Antoine. John was about 12, Antoine 11.
1: See that tree? Watch me hit it. John, you're not watching.
2: I'm watching.
1: Now watch me. I pick up this stone and I bring my arm back and I let her go. She hit. Did you see, John? Father?
3: Very good.
1: Your turn, John.
2: I can't throw straight when I'm walking.
1: Well, stop walking.
2: Father said to hurry.
1: Take a stone.
2: There.
1: Go on now. That tree over there.
2: All right. There she goes.
1: You missed.
2: It's a silly game.
3: Antoine.
1: Yes, Father?
3: Time for you to start back home.
1: Oh, I want to go all the way to the village.
3: No, turn around.
1: I don't want to.
2: Why can't he come with us?
3: Turn. Now, straight home.
1: Someday I'll be as big as John.
2: Father.
3: I told him before we started, as far as the big elm. This is a matter for just you and me, John. Come along, step fast. No more silly games. The man will be waiting for us.
4: Monsieur Calvin, greetings.
3: My son, John.
4: Good morning. Such a head of hair. Come over to the light, my boy. Mm-hmm. Good country hair, black as rich soil.
2: Ouch!
4: I won't hurt you. Strong as grass to the touch.
2: Ouch!
4: Hasn't he seen a barber before?
3: His mother did all that had to be done.
4: But today you are a man, yes? Sit here, please. My scissors.
3: Wait, the boy has to have a tonsure.
4: A priest's haircut? How old are you, boy?
2: 12.
4: 12? And he gets a priest's haircut? 12, and I have to make him bald on top? I don't understand.
3: Then you don't understand much. It's the custom.
4: A tonsure. Well, sit still, young man. So?
2: You're pulling.
4: So young with the church.
3: It's the custom. He's been put on the church payroll, that's all. A lot of boys do it.
4: Indeed. Turn, please, son. There.
3: Get appointed to a church office, collect the salary, pay a regular priest some of it to do the work, and keep the rest. It's the custom, I tell you.
4: Strange, very strange.
3: I don't mind customs and traditions. My boy has a good mind.
4: And a good head of hair. To the left. So?
3: He needs to develop it.
4: He won't by making it bald on top.
3: His mind, you stupid fellow. If the brothers at the cathedral are willing to appoint him to one of the chapels, I don't complain.
4: How much?
3: 3 measures of corn and the wheat of 20 grain fields.
4: Mm-hmm. Very good. Strange custom.
3: I'm only a desk worker. Desk workers don't make much in this town.
4: So they say. There, I'm through. How does she feel, son?
2: Cool.
4: Here, look in the glass. See, as round and flat and smooth on top as your mother's pie plate, see?
2: Uh-huh.
4: Yeah, maybe a little touch-up over this ear.
3: Oh, that's fine. Haven't the time. Losing a day's wages while you stand around and talk. Come along, John.
4: Goodbye, little priest.
2: Goodbye.

0: So the village barber shaved a bald spot on the top of John's head. And at night, when I saw the lamplight twinkle on it, I felt so very proud. It meant that the church trusted and respected my brother. Trusted him enough to pay him for work he was too young to do. 2 years later, the plague devastated our village. Father was frightened. Hadn't he already lost John's mother? He wasn't going to lose his brilliant son. So he hurried off to the brothers at the cathedral with a very peculiar request.
1: Yes, yes, Monsieur Calvin, I know your son is brilliant. Every son of every father is brilliant.
2: This boy is unusual, I tell you.
1: Of course.
2: Look at the way he's taken to language study.
1: He's done very well.
2: Well, my son has a mind that's able to grasp the complexities of any Latin verb in one sitting. As for French grammar...
1: He does very well at the village school.
2: He's brilliant, especially with words, words and ideas.
1: So brilliant that he requires special treatment from this cathedral.
2: No, I'm not asking for anything so special. I know John is smart enough to start at the University of Paris. I don't want to deny it.
1: You don't want to lose him to the plague.
2: Perhaps.
1: You want to hustle him out of Picardy as fast as you can.
2: I admit it.
1: Because he's so brilliant.
2: He is.
1: So brilliant he'll someday support his aged father, is that it?
2: Brother Francis.
1: State your request again, Monsieur Calvin.
2: Let John transfer from your village school to the University of Paris, but let him stay on the church
1: payroll.
2: That's all.
1: Highly irregular.
2: Yeah, but it's been done before. According to the files in my office...
1: All right. I'll talk this over with the other brothers at the cathedral.
2: I thank you.
1: I don't promise anything. You're an ambitious man, Gerard Calvin.
2: That's no sin.
1: It could be. It could lead to sin. You know only this village. You think it's small, narrow... You think your son's too good for our school.
2: No.
1: You may find out you're mistaken. Maybe you run a greater risk than plague when you send your son off to the great university in the big city.
2: How?
1: You run the risk he won't ever come back to this village again. Or to you. Especially if he's as brilliant as you say. I'm not saying he'll be right. I think he'll be wrong. We have a lot in this village that Paris doesn't have. But you take that risk.
2: So I'll take it.
1: You will, if the church says so. He can't go to Paris without his salary from the church, can he? Well, you're a shrewd one with money, Gerard Calvin.
2: And you ought to be glad. I handle money every day for your cathedral.
1: A shrewd one with money. Somebody else's money. Well, we'll see.
0: In the end, it was just as Father wanted. The brothers at the cathedral, they knew what kind of a mind John had. They knew they couldn't deny him the very best education in France, in the whole world. Yes, my brother was going to Paris. I remember his last day at home. Antoine and I went with him down to the river's edge, and we stood where we'd fished and dreamed so many afternoons away. You won't forget our river, will you, John?
3: Of course not, Marie.
0: You won't forget us.
3: Don't say those things. I'm coming back.
4: You really want to go, John?
3: Do I want to go? To Paris?
0: You'll see so much. You will forget.
4: You're going to have to blind yourself studying. I think you're crazy.
3: Antoine, you stick to your fish pole and let me have the book.
4: See? You're talking already as if we're ignorant peasants.
3: No. I'm just trying to say I'm excited. I want to go. I don't mind studying hard. I like to study.
4: Even Latin?
0: You'll study too hard. You won't eat enough. And then the headaches will begin. John, who's going to take care of you away from us?
3: Marie, if I'm old enough to go to the university, I'm old enough to remember to eat. Besides, I'll live with Uncle Richard.
0: Yes, but...
3: I'm not going to the end of the world. I'm just going to another school.
4: I'll fix your fishing pole while you're gone.
0: Then And then we'll all come down here again.
3: And nothing will be different.
0: Except that you'll tell us about Paris.
3: Yes, I'll tell you all about Paris.

0: Well, John, enough to eat?
1: Yes, Uncle Richard.
0: I wouldn't want you to feel cheated by your first meal in Paris.
1: No, sir.
0: Never had frog's legs before, did you?
1: No, sir.
0: Do you like them?
1: I suppose so.
0: Hey, you will. You'll learn to. There's a lot you'll learn about Paris. Come here. I want to show you the city from my window. This city, she's magnificent. Nothing like her in the whole world.
1: No, sir.
0: Look. Look down there. She's all before you. See all that brooding gray stone? That's Notre Dame.
1: It's big.
0: Do you see those spires?
1: Mm-hmm.
0: That's the university. That's where you're going. The Collège de la Marche.
1: Collège de la Marche.
0: And beyond, the marketplace. What you can't buy there, you can't buy anywhere.
1: There's no place in the world like Paris. Is there, Uncle Richard?
0: There isn't. No, there isn't. I love this city. She's mine. She's a lady with a lovely, gracious spirit all her own. And spring. Wait till spring, John. No, she's not much like your village.
1: I can't believe I'm here.
0: Of course you can't. And I don't want to wear you out. Here, let's sit down. Here, now you're all ready for classes, clothes, books. I know I don't need to lecture you about studying, not from what I've heard.
1: That's what I'm here for.
0: There is just one thing.
1: Yes?
0: You're going to study under a man named Cordier. Cordier. Now, this man has a brain, but he's a radical. They say he could even be of the school of Luther. Do you know what I mean? Well, I hope he doesn't bring it into his teaching. He probably doesn't. A man ought to keep his own religion out of the classroom. But I thought I ought to warn you.
1: Cordier. I'll be on my guard, Uncle.
0: But I'm tiring you out. Why don't you go out and wander around some by yourself? Explore the city if you like.
1: No, thank you, Uncle. I'd rather go upstairs to my room. I have a headache.
0: You do look tired.
1: I'll go up and get my books and things ready for tomorrow.
0: Hey, well, whatever you want. Good night, John. Welcome to Paris.

And so we conclude Chapter 1 of Number 11, Rue de Chanoine, the story of Monsieur John Calvin of Picardy, Paris, and Geneva. This is another in the series Stories of Great Christians, and comes to you from the Moody Bible Institute in Chicago.

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1: Hi there, friend. Uncle Bob from Cleveland, Ohio, the forest city of the USA. For the next 15 minutes, we have a whole lot of fun. Talk about nature and things like that. In fact, we're going to have an interesting guest. You just wait around a sec, okay?

0: That's that brown thrasher bird again. Oh, well. I'll just stick my little yellow wings out, then he'll think I'm part of the flower. Good. I fooled him again.
1: You fooled who?
0: Who? Are you talking to me?
1: I'm talking to you. Can you talk back to me?
0: Yeah. Just let me get my head out. There. That's a whole lot better. Now, what were you saying?
1: What is your name, please?
0: I'm called the Pink and Yellow Moth, and I have a very interesting story for Nature Corner, Uncle Bob.
1: Oh, boy. That's just what we're looking for.
0: I'm glad, Uncle Bob. Say that you ever hear the story of the little moth that was crying?
1: Moth that was crying? No, I don't think I have.
0: Well, anyway, this little moth was crying, and the mother said, "Stop it! Stop it! That's the first time I ever heard a moth bawl."
1: Hey, that was pretty good.
0: You like that one, huh?
1: I sure do. Now, let's learn about you.
0: Gladly, Uncle Bob. I live in the Evening Primrose.
1: Evening Primrose. Tell us what that is.
0: Well, that's a beautiful yellow flower. It opens only in the evening, stays open all night, closes during the day.
1: And you say you live there?
0: That's why I live there.
1: How about telling me about it?
0: Oh, I'd be tickled pink, Uncle Bob. You know, pink is my color.
1: Sure, I know it.
0: Well, that's supposed to be funny. I thought you were going to laugh.
1: Haha.
0: Oh, come on, put your heart into it. Anyway, Uncle Bob, each evening as the sun goes down, the absence of sunlight causes the little yellow primrose flower to open. And naturally, I fly around looking for something sweet and yummy to eat.
1: And you find that beautiful yellow evening primrose.
0: I do, Uncle Bob. I can detect it by my antenna. The antenna is a direction finder for smell in a moth.
1: So in you go.
0: In I go, Uncle Bob. Oh, is it good? I just have such a feast. I get my honey and nectar.
1: And you use your proboscis. That's kind of like a straw to slurp up that nice nectar.
0: Boy.
1: Well, so far, yellow and pink moth, I don't think I see anything unusual about you. This happens every day.
0: No, Uncle Bob. Not like this.
1: Oh, there's more to it then.
0: Oh, yes, indeedy, reedy. Listen, and I will tell you why. Each evening as the sun goes down, it causes the evening primrose to open in all of its beauty, and the fragrance is carried on the night air. It comes to me, I sniff it with my antenna direction finder, and zoom in on it, and have myself a tasty morsel of honey for my tummy. Oh boy, I go from one evening primrose to the other. Until I'm just stuffed, you know. I kind of gorge myself on that sweet stuff.
1: You're like some people.
0: Well, Uncle Bob, I get tired after a while, and so I just curl up and go to sleep.
1: Curl up? You don't really mean that.
0: No, I'm just kidding you. I mean, I go to sleep right there in that evening primrose flower.
1: But the next day, when the sun comes up, the flower closes on you.
0: Yes, I know it. And I'm trapped, Uncle Bob.
1: My, I'd be scared. I'd think that maybe a bird would try to come along and try to pull you out.
0: Oh, that's the amazing part of the yellow and pink moth, Uncle Bob. You see, the front half of my body is pink, and that is inside. The flower has closed on it.
1: Right, and he couldn't pull you out. That'd be like pulling you backwards, and it'd be too difficult. But what about your wings? They give you away.
0: Oh, no. They camouflage beautifully. They are yellow, remember? The exact shade, exact color of the yellow evening primrose petals. What do you think of that?
1: Fantastic. Absolutely fantastic. So therefore you sleep during the day, and you wander around at night.
0: That's right, Uncle Bob. You see, my creator must have had a phenomenal way of protecting the yellow and pink moth. We're so delicate and so tiny, and there are not too very many of us. And if birds were to eat us up, we would become extinct so very fast. So my creator built in a marvelous way of protection. I could not have learned this through natural selection or evolutionary processes, because I cannot create. I cannot create yellow wings and a pink body. I cannot create wings the exact shade of the yellow primrose flower. I mean, let's face it. Let's be honest about this.
1: Mm-hmm. Very interesting indeed. I find that most amusing.
0: Oh, no. No, that's Jenny Wren, Uncle Bob.
1: You suppose maybe she overheard us?
0: I don't know. I don't know. I can only hope that she didn't. Even though she does like to sleep at night, she just might come out and try to peck at me.
1: Okay. Well, that's an interesting and true story of the yellow and pink moth. Rather unique, huh? Fellas and gals, the creator of this little moth is the Lord Jesus Christ. Think how wonderfully and marvelously it's been made. If the Lord has a plan for it, what does that say about you? How sinful does a person have to be to go to hell? Have you ever wondered about this? Today's true story takes place somewhere in the Middle East. We're not told just where, but a father and his two sons are having a discussion right now. You want to come along?
2: Father, I'd like
3: listen,
2: to hit my
3: son,
2: way
3: listen
2: about
3: to
2: this.
3: Reasoning.
2: I'm old enough.
3: No, I know what I'm doing.
2: Oh,
3: I
2: brother,
3: do.
2: Come on.
4: Yeah, come on, come on. It's all over here. Come on, don't do this. Don't say that. Don't go here. I'm sick and tired of it.
1: I imagine you are. I'm quite sure you don't think I know best.
4: Yeah. I know this. You have my inheritance money all saved up that you had promised to give me someday when I grew up. I want it now, Dad, because I'm leaving home.
1: But Darius, oh, come on, boy. I don't want you to leave.
2: You can't leave.
4: Look, Dad, I want to go. I want to have fun.
2: Oh, come on, Darius. Use your head. Don't blow it all now. Don't.
4: I don't need advice from my younger brother. Father, may I have my inheritance money?
1: Well, my boy, you're old enough. You're responsible for what you do. Yes. Yeah. Take it. And go.
5: Darius took the money he had inherited and left home. He was looking for fun.
6: All right, step right up. Take a chance, an opportunity of your lifetime.
7: Right on the eight ball there.
8: Yeah. This is okay, man.
7: Hey, look, I'm a winner.
4: How about one more time? One more roll, guys, okay?
7: You're going to lose everything you got, Darius.
4: Go ahead, let him do it.
7: He's going to be a poor man.
4: Let him handle his own money. Okay, here goes.
7: Lose.
4: Yeah. How much do I owe?
7: 3 silver coins.
4: Yikes. Now, there's 1, 2, 3. I only got 2 left.
5: Darius spent the rest of his money on girls and cheap whiskey. And when his silver was gone, so were his friends. Outside a small town, he looked for work, though.
4: Maybe this is it.
9: You want something here, sonny? I showed back working.
4: Oh, yeah, I'm looking for work, sir. I need a job.
9: Don't I smell whiskey on you, son?
4: You mean on me?
9: You and I are the only ones here, boy.
4: Yeah. I had a drink last night. I'm not drunk now, though. Honest.
9: I tell you what. You stay off that bottle, and I'll have a job for you. Down this way. Watch your step now.
5: Darius followed the farmer down to the barnyard.
9: Right here.
4: You mean I take care of them?
9: Sure. You want a job, don't you?
4: Yeah. Pigs, huh?
9: Yeah, sure. You take care of those pigs, and I'll give you enough to eat and a little spending money inside.
4: Good, that's all right. Thank you very much, sir. I'll do it.
5: But Darius stayed with a job for only a short time.
4: Yuck. I can't stand this place. It stinks. Boy, I had it easy at home compared with this. I wonder if Father would take me back.
5: So Darius left for home. But when he got within a half mile of the house...
10: Father, look, huh? Down the road.
4: Where?
10: Doesn't that look like Darius coming?
0: It is. It's my boy.
5: The father and his runaway son met and threw their arms around each other.
0: Oh, Father. Father. Father, it's so good to be home. Oh, Father, forgive me. I've sinned against the Lord. I've sinned against you. You're forgiven, my boy. Welcome home.
11: Servants, get a new suit of clothes for my boy. Let's have a big banquet.
2: My son has returned.
5: But inside the house, Darius's young brother isn't too happy.
8: I can't understand that. Here he goes off and lives a big life of sin and messes up the family name. And he comes back and father welcomes him with open arms and has a big banquet for him.
9: Maybe I should have run off too.
5: Darius's brother was a pretty good guy. He hadn't rebelled against his parents. He didn't go off and live a wild life. And he was thoughtful of his mother and father. But he was still a sinner, and he needed a savior like all of us. You know, even though the prodigal son lived wickedly and his brother didn't, they were still both sinners, and they were lost, and they needed Jesus Christ to save them. So how bad does a person have to be to go to hell? You don't have to be bad at all. Just reject the Lord Jesus Christ and his forgiveness for your sin, whether it's a big sin like the prodigal's or little like his brother's. Today's true story came from Luke chapter 15. Okay, my friend, that's something to think about, isn't it?

0: Well, that's something you don't have to hope for or think for. If you have received the Lord Jesus Christ and his forgiveness, you will be there. Okay? Well, that's it for today. Nice having you in for Storybook Room for another day. Next week, same time, okay? Invite someone else to listen, too. Till then, have yourself a nice week. If you'd like to write me, my address is Uncle Bob, Box 191, Cleveland, Ohio. That's Box 191, Cleveland, Ohio, the zip code 44141. See you next week.
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2: Welcome to Your Story Hour. I'm Aunt Nikki.
3: And I'm Uncle John, and we're here to bring you today's
2: inspiring story. Hello there, and a great big welcome to everyone.
3: Boys and girls, moms and dads.
2: Grandmas and grandpas, aunts and uncles.
3: Cousins, neighbors.
2: My goodness, we really mean everybody.
3: Okay. Say, Aunt Nikki.
2: Yes?
3: I happen to know that Aunt Carol has a story all ready for us, and that it involves someone quite famous, Abraham Lincoln.
2: You're right, Uncle John. And more specifically, it involves Abraham Lincoln's wife, Mary Todd Lincoln.
3: Oh, I see.
2: However, today's story isn't directly about either of the Lincolns, but about a very interesting lady who was Mrs. Lincoln's dressmaker. Her name was Elizabeth Keckley, and it might be hard to believe, but...
3: But what? Come on now, you have to tell us. You've already started your sentence.
2: Well, all right. Elizabeth, or Lizzie as she was known, started out life as a slave.
3: Well, this should be fascinating. How did Elizabeth Keckley get all the way from slavery to the White House?
2: That, Uncle John, is exactly what we're going to discover. Most of our presentation today is based on Elizabeth Keckley's own book on the topic, and we call it Mrs. Lincoln's Dressmaker.
4: Elizabeth Keckley was born in 1818 of slave parents, automatically making little Lizzie a slave as well. Her mother, Agnes Hobbs, known as Aggie, was owned by Colonel Armistead Burwell, a Virginia planter. Aggie, one of 50 slaves owned by the Burwells, served in the main house, and when Lizzie was just 4 years old, she was assigned to care for the Burwells' new baby daughter.
5: Now, Lizzie.
6: Yes, ma'am.
5: You will be watching over baby Elizabeth. Keep the flies away from her face.
6: Yes, ma'am, I will.
5: You are to be Elizabeth's little maid. Here, I'm going to put her in her cradle. There now. I want you to rock her, Lizzie. You're not to let her cry. I'm depending on you to do a good job, and I'm going to be checking on you to make sure you do.

0: little Lizzie took her job very seriously. A bit too seriously, perhaps, since she began to swing the cradle quite enthusiastically. Suddenly...
1: Oh, no! The baby fell out! She's on the floor! Don't cry, baby, don't cry! Oh, what am I gonna do? I know! Maybe I can scoop her up with this pool shovel.
2: Lizzie, what are you doing?
1: I'm so sorry. I'm so sorry.
2: Put that shovel down and leave her alone this instant. Oh, shh, Poopoo baby. You shall be punished for this, you careless, heartless child, and I vow you shall not soon forget your lashing.
0: Lizzie was indeed severely whipped for the accident. But in spite of this initial disaster, she continued as the child's maid. As time went by, she even helped lift a bit of her mother's heavy workload, which included making clothes, not only for the Burwell family, but for all 50 slaves as well. As for Lizzie's father, George Hobbs, since he was owned by another man, he was allowed to visit just twice a year, at Easter and Christmas. Eventually, Mr. Burwell arranged to let George live with Lizzie and her mother, an arrangement which was met with great happiness.
3: Ah, Aggie, my love. I don't know which I like best, being home with you or with Lizzie. You're both so dear to my heart. Lizzie, look at you! How big you've grown! What a fine, fine girl you are!
0: Sadly, this happy arrangement lasted but a short time, and the family was forever separated when George's master moved west, taking Lizzie's father with him. Ripping apart slave families in this way was very common and very wrong. Every member of the little family was brokenhearted, but that was not at all appreciated by Mrs. Burwell, who coldly snapped at Lizzie's mother.
4: Oh, just stop this nonsense, Aggie. Moping around? You are not the only slave who has had to part with her husband, you know. If you want a husband so badly, stop crying and go find another one.
0: When Lizzie was about 14 years old, she was loaned out to live with Burwell's oldest son, Reverend Robert Burwell, and his rather severe wife. Lizzie worked very hard, but was distrusted and scolded repeatedly.
5: I declare, Lizzie, you'll never amount to anything. And besides, you have a stubborn, uppity pride that, mark my word, shall be dealt with.
0: Eventually, when Lizzie was 18, the Burwells engaged the schoolmaster, Mr. Bingham, to mercilessly flog her to cure her of what was regarded as her undue pride. After the fourth terrible beating, during which Lizzie, as usual, refused to cry out, Mr. Bingham's horrible behavior and Lizzie's bruised, bleeding body finally brought the man to his knees.
6: I cannot flog you anymore, Lizzie. I will never, never strike a servant again. Please, please forgive me.
0: And as far as anyone knows, Mr. Bingham kept his word. But Lizzie's troubles were not over. Lizzie was forced into an unwanted relationship with a white man in the area, and eventually gave birth to this terrible man's child.
7: Don't you worry, little one. I love you with all my heart. In some way, somehow, I'm going to see to it that you do not live your life as a slave.
0: In 1847, Lizzie and her mother were sent to live with another of the Burwells' children, their daughter Anne and her husband, Mr. Garland, who lived in St. Louis. Since the Garlands had deep money problems, Lizzie basically supported the entire household of 17 people by using the sewing and dressmaking skills she had learned from her mother. Her high-class clients were enthusiastic.
8: Why, where did you learn to sew like this, Lizzie? This dress is beautiful.
7: Thank you, Mrs. Le Bourgeois.
8: I shall be the finest lady at the ball, thanks to you and your needle.
0: Finally, Lizzie approached Mr. Garland to ask if she could purchase her own freedom and that of her son George. Her inquiry was met with a blunt no. Time passed, during which she was married to an old friend from Virginia, James Keckley, but sadly the marriage didn't last long. Eventually, an arrangement was made for Lizzie to travel east to collect money from sympathetic friends to meet the cost of $1,200, the price which Mr. Garland finally agreed to in order for Lizzie to purchase her freedom and George's. When that plan fell through at the last moment, Mrs. Le Bourgeois came to the rescue.
8: Lizzie, I've been thinking. It would be a shame for you to have to go to beg for what we should give you. You have many friends here in St. Louis, and I am going to raise the $1,200 you need among them.
0: Happily, Mrs. Le Bourgeois was successful in raising the needed funds.
7: We're free, George! Free! Oh, what a glorious ring that word has! Free!
0: Before leaving St. Louis in the spring of 1860, Lizzie worked hard to repay every cent that her lady patrons and friends had given her to buy her freedom and that of her son. She then went east to Baltimore and on to Washington, D.C., where she rented accommodations and began making fashionable dresses for some of the capital's finest ladies, including Mrs. Jefferson Davis.
9: Oh, Lizzie, Christmas is almost here, and you've made so many beautiful things for my family.
7: Thank you, Mrs. Davis. I'm still working on that silk dressing gown for your husband.
9: Oh, no, it's not finished yet?
7: I've had to lay it aside for so many other projects that I just...
9: Oh, but tomorrow is Christmas, and I
7: Don't
9: really...
7: trouble yourself, Mrs. Davis. I'll stay tonight until I've finished it. I promise.
0: Lizzie's needle flew as she labored over the robe for Mr. Davis, taking the very last stitches when the clock struck midnight on Christmas Eve. Over the next weeks, the war that was destined to break out between the North and the South was frequently discussed in the Davis household, often in Lizzie's presence. The sympathies of the Davises were, of course, with the South.
9: Lizzie, you are so very handy that I should like to take you South with me. You know there's going to be a war.
7: No, I hope not.
9: Oh, yes, the Southern people will not submit to the demands of the abolitionists to end slavery. They will fight, and they will win. You'd better go South with me, Lizzie. I'll take good care of you. Besides, it will go badly for the colored people here in the North.
7: Are you sure?
9: Yes. And when we come back, the Southern people will choose Mr. Davis for their president. So it won't be long until I shall live in the White House.
0: Lizzie was almost tempted to go South with Mrs. Davis, but believing that the people of the North would fight for the flag that they held in such high regard, she chose to stay in the North. After the Davises left, Lizzie was introduced to several prominent ladies, including the wife of General McLean, who was more than eager to have a dress made for a special occasion.
10: I positively must have a new dress to dine at the Willards next Sunday. Here's the material I just purchased, and you must start on it right away.
7: But Miss McLean, I've already too much work promised. I'm sorry, but it would be impossible for me to make this dress for you.
10: Nothing is impossible, and I must have this dress.
7: But really,
10: now, don't say no one more time. Besides, I've heard you say that you'd like to work for the ladies of the White House. I know Mrs. Lincoln very well, and her husband has now been elected president. If you finish this dress for me by Sunday, I'll introduce you.
7: To Mrs. Lincoln?
10: Yes.
7: Well then, Miss McLean, you shall have your dress.
0: Lizzie stayed up sewing every night, barely finishing Mrs. McLean's dress on time. Soon thereafter, when Mrs. McLean was visiting Mary Lincoln, she learned that Mrs. Lincoln was in urgent need of a dress herself, since the one she had planned to wear to the inaugural reception had been spoiled by a spilled cup of coffee. Mrs. Lincoln asked Mrs. McLean's advice on whom she might engage to make a new dress for her.
10: I can recommend Lizzie Keckley with great confidence, Mrs. Lincoln.
0: And so Lizzie appeared at the White House at the scheduled time, only to discover three other dressmakers were also awaiting an interview with Mrs. Lincoln. She was the last to be called into Mrs. Lincoln's presence.
11: Ah, Mrs. Keckley, tell me, who else have you worked for here in Washington, D.C.?
7: Among others, Mrs. Lincoln, one of my best patrons has been Mrs. Senator Davis.
11: Mrs. Davis, I see. Very good. Can you do my work?
7: Yes, Mrs. Lincoln, I can. Will you have much work for me to do?
11: That, Mrs. Keckley, will depend on your prices. We are just from the West, you know, and don't have much money.
7: I'm sure we can come to an agreement, Mrs. Lincoln.
11: Well, then we must get busy. The reception will be Tuesday night.
12: Well, well, Aunt Nikki. It certainly sounds like Elizabeth Keckley is well on her way to the White House.
13: Yes, it does. Soon Aunt Carol will finish our story. But first...
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13: 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And then there's Adventures in the Holy Bible.
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12: All 26 of them. 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
13: And our address is P.O. Box 8, Niles, N-I-L-E-S, Michigan, 49120. That's P.O. Box 8, Niles, Michigan, 49120.
12: Well, I see by the clock on the wall that we'd better get back to our story and see what happens next, Aunt Nikki.
13: Good thinking, Uncle John. So here now is the continuation of Mrs. Lincoln's Dressmaker.
0: Lizzie worked feverishly on Mrs. Lincoln's dress, and taking the last stitches on the very afternoon of the reception, she bundled up the dress and headed for the White House. When she was ushered upstairs, she found Mrs. Grimsley, Mary Lincoln's cousin, in the room with Mrs. Lincoln, who was in a terrible state of upset.
10: Mrs. Keckley, you have disappointed me. Why do you bring my dress at this late hour?
5: I've just finished it, Mrs. Lincoln. I thought it would be in time.
10: But you are not in time. I have no time now to dress. In fact, I will not dress and go down with the other ladies.
14: Come now, cousin, there's plenty of time for you to dress. Let Mrs. Keckley assist you, and she will soon have you ready.
10: But...
14: And can you help her arrange her hair, Mrs. Keckley?
10: Certainly.
14: You see, Mary, all will be well.
10: All right, then. I suppose.
5: Here now. Just let me unbutton the dress. All right, there. Now we'll just let you slip into it, just so. Very good.
10: Oh, it's really quite beautiful.
15: Ah, oh, Willie, Tad, let your old father just sink down here on the sofa.
16: We want a story, Father. Please?
15: All right, then. Under a spreading chestnut tree, the village smithy stands. The smith... A mighty man is he, with large and sinewy hands. And the muscles of his brawny arms are strong as iron bands.
10: You seem to be in a poetical mood tonight, Father.
15: Yes, Mother, these are poetical times. Why, I do declare you look charming in that dress. You, Mrs. Keckley, Madam Elizabeth, you have met with great success. My wife looks positively elegant.
0: And in short order, Lizzie watched almost as if in awe. Mrs. Lincoln, now serene, composed, and smiling, took the president's offered arm as together they grandly departed for the party in the rooms below. The reception was a success. And over the next few months, Lizzie, who had now become Mrs. Lincoln's official dressmaker and confidant, produced 15 or 16 beautiful dresses for the First Lady. Eventually, she would produce many more dresses for special occasions, dresses which were the admiration of Washington's most elite society. However, that fall, when the war between the states was already well underway, Mrs. Lincoln, in the interest of economy, persuaded the president to throw only 3 receptions in place of the usual series of expensive state dinners. In preparation, Lizzie made frequent trips to the White House.
11: I suppose, Lizbeth, when you came in, you saw Willie riding his pony on the lawn?
2: Yes, Mrs. Lincoln. He seems quite fond of that pony. It was a gift, I believe.
11: Yes, the boys are constantly receiving gifts from Mr. Lincoln's admirers.
2: I see Willie riding his pony almost every day.
11: Indeed. I'm quite beside myself, though. To get him in out of the cold, it's been so chilly lately. He's such a sweet, gentle child. Why, you know, he spends much time here with me, reading, drawing on his sketch pad.
2: Yes, I've often seen him here. He's a great favorite of Mr. Lincoln as well.
11: But I fear for him. Out there in this awful weather, his health is delicate, and I just want to make sure that... Well, never mind, Lizbeth. We have a reception coming up, and we must plan ahead.
0: Unfortunately, Mrs. Lincoln's fears about Willie were not unfounded. Soon he was in bed with a high fever. In spite of the very best of care, he grew worse instead of better. And as the date of the reception neared, Mrs. Lincoln thought the event should be postponed. A doctor was consulted who seemed positive that Willie was beginning to turn a corner towards recovery. So preparations continued. But the very evening of the reception, Willie suddenly took a turn for the worse. Both the president and Mrs. Lincoln were by his side.
11: Oh, my dear, dear boy, how feverish you are. Your hand is so hot. Father, how can we leave him to go down?
15: The guests are here, Mother, so we must.
11: Lizbeth. Please, will you stay with Willie?
2: Yes, of course. Let me fix your hair and help you dress. Then I'll stay by his side while you're downstairs entertaining.
0: Throughout the evening, the Lincolns broke away from the festivities to visit Willie, who was in the big bed in the guest room. The night passed slowly, and Lizzie watched as Willie grew worse. Sadly, after lingering only a few more days, Willie passed away on February 20th, 1862, from what was probably typhoid fever. Lizzie helped prepare his body for the funeral. Everyone in the White House, servants and all, were in mourning, and the Lincolns were beside themselves with grief. The president completely broke down.
15: My poor boy. He was too good. Too good for this earth. God has called him home.
0: Black crepe was hung everywhere, and Mary Lincoln's grief utterly overcame her. She was even unable to attend Willie's funeral, and for the next 2 years, her days were in the continual shadow of sadness. Meanwhile, adding to the president's burdens, constant bad news about the war made life extremely difficult. Finally, in 1864, receptions at the White House were again resumed, and Mrs. Lincoln began to prepare for what she hoped would be a second term in office for her husband. Her worries, however, were not entirely about the needs of the country.
11: Elizabeth, do you think Mr. Lincoln will be re-elected?
2: Yes. He has now proven himself faithful to the best interests of the country.
11: Your confidence gives me hope, because, Elizabeth, more is at stake than he knows.
2: What do you mean?
11: The people of society here in the East continually look at my wardrobe with a critical eye, and I have run up considerable debts.
2: How much debt, Mrs. Lincoln?
11: About $27,000. It's just that Mr. Lincoln's salary is not sufficient, and he happily looks upon my rich dresses, but he has no idea.
2: Mr. Lincoln does not even suspect how much you owe?
11: Oh, no. I don't ever want him to know. And if he is reelected, I won't have to tell him. It's just that I value his happiness so much. But if he is defeated, then... And what if his enemies learn of it? Well, many of his fellow Republicans are rich, and they can well afford to... They cannot refuse to advance whatever money I require. Oh, Elizabeth, do you really think we shall remain in the White House?
7: I do. In fact, I'm so confident of it that I'm tempted to ask a favor of you.
11: A favor?
7: Yes. I would like...
11: What is it? What can I do for you? You have been such a friend to me.
7: Would it be possible for you to make a present to me of the glove that the president wears at the first public reception after his second inaugural?
11: Of course. But you know it will be filthy from shaking so many hands. I'll be tempted to take it with tongs and toss it into the fireplace.
7: Never mind about that. I shall cherish it as a precious memento of the man who did so much for my race when he issued the Emancipation Proclamation. He has been a savior to my people.
11: Well, then, you shall have the glove if, as we both hope, Mr. Lincoln continues as president.
17: In fact, Abraham Lincoln was reelected. And just before the president and Mrs. Lincoln left for the inaugural reception, Lizzie congratulated him. He grasped her outstretched hand.
15: I thank you, Madam Elizabeth. I don't know whether I should feel thankful or not, however. The position brings with it many trials. We do not know what we are destined to pass through, but God will be with us all. I put my trust in God.
17: Happily, Lizzie did receive the glove, but little did she or anyone know that within a few days, even as the Civil War came to an end, Abraham Lincoln would be viciously struck down by an assassin's bullet. When Lizzie heard the terrible news, she wanted to go to Mrs. Lincoln immediately, but didn't know exactly where she might be. Meanwhile, in the midst of her shock, Mary Lincoln was pleading.
11: Send for Elizabeth Keckley. I want her just as soon as she can be brought here.
17: Three messengers tried but failed to find Lizzie. Finally, however...
18: Mrs. Keckley, I've been sent by Mrs. Lincoln. Come with me immediately to the White House.
17: What a terrible, wrenching scene met Lizzie's eyes. Mary Lincoln was prostrate with shock and grief. Before long, Robert... Lincoln's oldest son and Tad, Willie's younger brother, joined Lizzie in their mother's room. No one can really imagine that sad scene, nor could anyone imagine the numbing grief that would wrap its dark fingers around millions of mourning Americans as news of the president's death reached across the nation. Even as the president's body was eventually sent west, back to Springfield, Illinois, Lizzie and the Lincolns' two children were the only ones allowed entrance into Mary Lincoln's room. And finally, as Mrs. Lincoln prepared to leave the White House, it was Lizzie who helped her pack.
11: Oh, Elizabeth, we must give away all my husband's things. I cannot bear to see them. I cannot bear to be reminded of the past.
17: And so Lizzie helped give Mr. Lincoln's things away to his most faithful admirers. And then, once the dozens of boxes were packed, Mary Lincoln, accompanied by Lizzie, left the White House, boarded a special train car, and traveled to Chicago, where Mrs. Lincoln resided for some time. It was eventually learned that Mrs. Lincoln was in debt for far more than $27,000, and she appealed to Congress for help.
11: Elizabeth, you are my best and kindest friend. I wish it were in my power to make you comfortable for the balance of your days. If Congress provides for me, depend on it. I will provide for you.
17: But alas, it was not to be. No money was ever provided by Congress. Mary Lincoln spent the rest of her days in various places, never really being relieved of the debt that hung over her head, even as she, with Lizzie's help, tried to sell her beautiful dresses for the money they might provide.
0: Lizzie became a leader and champion among her own people for the charitable work which she carried on in their behalf, but sadly, in the end, she died in poverty in one of the very homes that she had helped provide for the homeless. And yet, her legacy of self-sufficiency, exceptional talent, loyalty to the First Lady, and of her reverence for the President, whom she held in such high esteem, all speak of the amazing resourcefulness and noble character of Elizabeth Keckley, the woman who served as Mrs. Lincoln's dressmaker.
12: Well, well, Aunt Nikki, what a story. Mary Lincoln certainly had much tragedy and sorrow in her life. I'm glad she had such a faithful friend as Elizabeth Keckley.
13: Yes. However, when Elizabeth first published her book called Behind the Scenes in the Lincoln White House, Mrs. Lincoln was upset since Elizabeth quoted some of her private letters.
12: I can understand that. After all, private is private.
13: True. But Elizabeth actually tried to help people to see Mrs. Lincoln in a more favorable light. Mary Lincoln was much criticized after she left the White House, and Elizabeth, who was Mrs. Lincoln's friend, wanted people to understand her better. Fortunately, the friendship between the two women was eventually somewhat renewed.
12: Well, that's good to know. And now I hate to say it, but our time is over for today. But remember, you can contact us by going to our website at yourstoryhour.org. Or you can call us at 800-987-7879. Or you can write to us at P.O. Box 8, Niles, N-I-L-E-S, Michigan, 49120.
13: We'll be looking forward to hearing from you. And in the meantime, we send our love to you all.

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1: The Adventures of Sailor Sam. Hear the creak of the rigging, listen to the wind whip the sails. Yes, boys and girls, Sailor Sam's big schooner, the Porpoise, plunges swiftly through the waves, eager to serve her master. Where is she going? Wish I could tell you, but we'll have to find out from Sailor Sam, an adventurous young man whose hunt for scientific truth takes him anywhere. Yes, anywhere. And with him go his two young cousins, Buddy and Nancy. Aye, mate. It's full speed ahead now for seafaring thrills with Sailor Sam!
2: For once in their lifetime, Sam and Ole are up against a brick wall that has no escape hatch in it. They're on a farm in southern Wisconsin owned by Sam's uncle, Caleb. Unc is elderly and pretty sick, so Sam and the gang are helping out. However, Unc wants Sam and Ole to enter the plowing contest and beat Unc's neighbor and chief competitor, Bull Brown, and his two boys, Tiny and Cass. But the doctor has laid down the law to Unc. Either follow the doctor's orders or else. Just as simple as that. Let's find out what's going on now. Sam and Ole have come into the house for the evening meal, and they're disgusted.
3: Well, now, what's wrong with you two this evening? You three, I meant to say.
4: Oh, Sam and Ole are disgusted because they can't get the hang of plowing.
3: Is that all?
5: What do you mean, is that all? Pansy, your father wants us to win the contest.
3: Oh, I know he does. But tell me something.
5: What?
3: How long would you say it would take Father to learn to sail the Porpoise?
5: Oh, a couple of years at least.
3: Mm-hmm, that's what I thought.
4: I don't follow you, Pansy.
3: Well, then let me ask you the question in reverse.
4: Huh?
3: Well, how long do you think it takes thee to learn championship plowing?
4: Oh, yeah. Now I get it.
6: I'm afraid, Pansy, that that's what's disturbing the boys.
3: But there just isn't enough time to learn.
6: I know. The contest isn't far off.
7: And Unc is in the doghouse with the doctor and can't help him.
5: That's about the size of it, boys and girls.
3: But Father will understand. I know he will.
7: Sure he will. Oh, he'll growl and fuss, but he'll understand.
5: Sure, but he'll be disappointed, and we hate to do

0: Do that to him, especially since he's not too bad.
1: I'm afraid he's a lot more seriously ill than he realizes.
2: But he's still going to get better.
1: Buddy, even though it's difficult, we must face the facts. His age is against him, and his heart is getting tired out.
2: But I don't think he's going to die. I know it. I prayed.
3: Sure, Buddy. We know you have. But maybe the Lord wants Unc to come home to heaven.
2: I still believe Unc isn't going to die.

0: What are you thinking about, Skipper?
1: Many thoughts.
0: Yeah, me too. You know, evening on the farm is like, well, a night on the sea.
1: Quiet.
0: Yeah, real quiet. A man needs to have it quiet. You know, the Lord sure must get sick and tired of chasing us around and getting us to sit still long enough to get our undivided attention so he can talk to us.
1: Never thought of it that way, but you're right. I guess we don't stand still very long in one spot in this day and age.
0: That's right. And, you know, we're too busy to running around and doing all kinds of things, rushing here and there.
1: It's good for us when the Lord gives us a jolt every once in a while.
0: Are you referring to us not being able to win the plowing contest?
1: Yes, we've been successful so many times, I guess we just took it for granted that it's successful with the Lord's help.
0: Yeah, maybe we win too much of the time. And then we forget who makes it possible for us to win, eh?
1: I think so. It's easy even for Christians to forget that without the Lord, they're nothing.
0: Well, we got to keep on practicing anyhow, even though we know we're going to lose, Sam.
1: No question about it. We've got to put up an honest and competitive effort to win, even though we know we won't. Otherwise, it'd be a poor testimony. And cowards, too.
2: Hello, Hazel.
3: You boys look comfortable after a hard day's work.
0: Yeah, and I'm beginning to think about dragging my tired bones up to bed.
4: Yeah, me too. Likewise, the same and ditto.
3: Now, you'll have to delay that plan of action for a spell.
1: Huh?
0: Is something wrong, Unc?
3: Yes. His pressure's dropping awfully fast.
1: We'll call the doctor.
3: I already have. He's on his way.
0: Well, don't just sit there, woman. Do something.
3: Well, I'm doing all I can at the moment until the doctor gets here. He wants to talk to both of you.
0: Well, you come out here like you were just getting a breath of air, and all the time the man's dying.
3: Ole, calm down. I'm trying to keep calm for Pansy and the children's sake, and also for Caleb's. Excitement might just hasten the end.
0: Yeah, sure it might. I'm sorry. It's just that you caught me so flat-footed.
3: I know. Well, now you better go upstairs and talk with him. And don't let on that things are any different.
0: Don't worry, I won't.
5: Nephew, there's a fresh battery for my hearing aid. Put it in the box here.
1: Sure, Ike. How's that?
5: That's better. How's the plowing coming, boys?
1: We've been practicing hard and long.
5: Yeah, that's what I thought. Yeah, fine kettle of fish this is. Just when you need me most, I can't help. Well, I gotta admit that I'm slipping fast.
0: Oh, don't worry about us, Caleb. Rest and build yourself up.
5: Don't try to pull the wool over my eyes, you old walrus. I know I'm dying.

0: Buddy, Unc must be suddenly awful sick.
1: Yeah, he must.
0: Let's go downstairs and find out.
1: No, not yet. We might just be in the way.
0: We won't. And besides, Unc might die and we won't get a chance to talk to him before he does.
1: We better stay here.
0: How can you be so calm? How can you? You don't like Unc.
1: Are you kidding?
0: I'm sorry I said that, but how can you be so calm?
1: Unc isn't gonna die.
0: The Lord decides those things, not you.
1: I know that, but I prayed and asked the Lord to let Unc live some more years, and well, I have faith that the Lord will answer my prayers.
2: Perhaps
0: Sam, I didn't hear you come up the stairs.
1: Have you got your shoes off?
2: No, I'm sorry. You two were so engrossed in your conversation that you didn't hear me. Buddy, Unc wants to talk to you.
1: Me?
2: Come on, let's get downstairs.
1: What were you going to say before when you started out with perhaps?
2: I was going to say perhaps it's the Lord's will that Unc goes home.
1: Well, I'm trying to tell all of you that Unc isn't going to die.
2: All right. Now, get downstairs and talk with Unc.
1: Sure, on the double.

0: My boys, old Unc here is just about ready to go home to meet the Lord in heaven.
1: No, you're not, Unc.
0: Don't interrupt me, boy. I want you to listen close, because old Unc is getting mighty tired.
1: I'll listen.
0: But I want you to promise old Unc that you'll stay here on the farm and run it to the best of your ability. The farm is yours, and if you promise me to stay. What you say, boy?
1: I don't know what to say, Unc. Honest, I don't.
0: Don't you like the farm?
1: Oh, I like it real well. Honest, I do. But I can't give a promise that I don't know I can keep.
0: Listen to me, boy. Here on the land is the most wonderful place in the world. You work with God here. In the spring, you sow God's seed in the ground. In the summer, you cultivate God's land, bring in his hay and his grain. In the fall, you harvest his corn. And then you watch God put the land asleep and cover it with a blanket of snow. You see, God wants the land to rest just like he does men and animals. Stick with the land, boy. Stick with the land. God is here on the land.
2: Caleb, you better not talk now for a while. You're exhausted.
0: I think I will rest, Hazel. Buddy, you think about my offer and I'll talk to you again after a while.
1: Sure, Unc. I'll think about it real hard. Then I'll talk to you again.
0: You must promise, boy. You're the only one left to take over the farm. You must promise.
3: Is he...
2: No, honey. He's sleeping.
3: Oh. Buddy?
1: Yes'm?
3: Buddy, please promise Father you'll stay. It'll make him very happy.
1: Well, I don't know if I can, Pansy. I'll think hard about it. Honest, I will.

0: Jumping catfishes, Skipper. We're sure getting a pile of problems in a hurry.
1: That's the understatement of the year.
0: I guess it is. Which one are we going to tackle first?
1: What are your thoughts on the subject?
0: Well, I think we ought to get after the plowing.
1: You mean for the contest?
0: Yeah.
1: I agree. So let's go have a talk with Bull Brown.
0: A talk with Bull Brown?
1: Don't look at me that way.
0: Yeah, but you said we should have a talk with Bull Brown.
1: Well, what's wrong with that?
0: Oh, I don't know yet. Nothing, I guess.
1: I'm changing strategy. Now we're going to attack the enemy in his own camp and take him by surprise.
2: Boy, oh boy, I've really got myself in a picklement.
3: Didn't you know Unc took a real big liking to you?
2: Well, sure, but I didn't think he liked me that big. Besides, I like him, too.
3: What are you going to tell him?
4: Well, that's the crucial question, honey.
2: The question doesn't bother me half as much as the answer.
5: Yes, buddy, the answer is the big problem now, because the question has already been asked. And what has Sam got in mind with his idea of paying Bull Brown a visit? See you next time for more adventure with

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1: Hi, children. This is Old Owl speaking. I'd like to introduce you to a few of my friends.
2: My name is Beauregard Bear.
3: And all you lads and lassies, my name is McKelvey Mutt.
4: And my name is Bruce the Goose.
5: Top of the morning to you. My name is Philip the Fox.
6: Hi, I'm Squee the Squirrel, and I want to invite you along for a story in the forest.

0: Hi there. We've been waiting for you. We're going to have fun and learn something, too. Because it's time for Fables of Faith. Here are your friends, Uncle Van, Christy, and Bud.
1: Bud, how do you like for your friends to treat you?
2: If we're playing something together, I like them not to go away and play something else with somebody else.
1: Well, now, do you ever do that when you're playing with someone?
3: Mm-hmm.
1: Uh-huh. Yeah. Christy, how do you like for your friends to treat you?
4: I like them to treat me just like Bud said.
1: This is kind of a story today about the golden rule again. Now, we've had a story on the golden rule. Do you know what the golden rule is? How are you supposed to do and treat people?
4: Oh, do unto others as you wish them to do unto you.
1: And it's not a very good thing to play tricks and try to get people to do things for you and take advantage of them. Do you know what it means to take advantage of someone?
4: No.
1: Say a little boy had some candy that you wanted, and he was smaller than you, and because he was weaker physically, then you beat him up and take the candy away from him. This is wrong. And there are some people that do that not just physically, but because they may be smarter or know something that someone else doesn't know. Now today, McKelvey kind of pulled one on the rest of the group.

0: Well, you found what, old boy?
1: I found the treasure!
2: What treasure?
1: The one McKelvey told us about, remember it?
3: I don't remember any treasure.
1: Sure you do, Bo. He told us about it last week.
0: Oh, yes. Yes, I believe I do recall something about a hidden treasure or the like. And you say you found it?
1: Well, practically. Look at this.
0: Wow!
2: How about
0: Squinty, that's a real coin.
1: I'll say it is, and there's more where this came from.
2: More? Where did you find it?
0: Yes, yes. Where was it located, old boy?
1: Oh, come on, and I'll show you.
2: All right, I'm coming.
1: Hurry up now.
3: I'm coming.
1: Hurry.

0: that is the place.
1: I say,
0: this is in very close proximity to McKelvey's property. Perhaps someone should notify him.
1: Yeah, especially since he told me about the treasure.
2: I'll go get him while you fellows look around some more.
1: Good idea, Bo. Hey, let's spread out and see what we can find.
0: Fine, fine. I'll look over here. Bruce, you look there. Fine. And Squinty, stay where you are.
1: Okay.
3: Who told you you could be boss?
0: My dear fellow, I'm not trying to be boss. I'm merely trying to organize this little venture.
3: Well, I'll look where I want to.
1: Oh, come on, Bruce.
0: All right, Bruce. Suit yourself. Where would you prefer to look?
3: Over there.
0: Over there? But that's exactly where I told you to look in the first place.
3: I know it.
0: Well?
3: Well, what? I don't mind looking over there. I just don't want you telling me I had to.
0: My dear Goose, none of us has to...
4: Hey! What's up?
0: Oh, hello, McKelvey.
1: Oh, hi,
0: hiya.
1: McKelvey.
3: Hi, McKelvey.
1: Oh, boy, you should see. I found the treasure you told me about.
4: Treasure?
1: Yeah, look and see.
3: Yeah.
4: Say, would you look at that?
0: It's genuine.
4: Hey, that's a real coin.
1: Sure it is, and I found it right there.
0: Must be more. We're searching the premises for more. Would you care to join us?
4: Sure. But now, are you sure you're going about this in the right way, lads?
3: Yeah, we're looking all over the ground for more treasure.
4: But aren't most treasures found buried beneath the ground?
0: Beneath the ground?
4: Sure. Who would scatter his treasure all over the ground?
0: Got a point.
4: As I recollect, treasures are generally buried.
1: Well, McKelvey's right. I didn't really find this on top of the ground. It was kind of buried.
0: Really?
3: Kind of buried?
1: Yeah, like half in and half out of the ground.
0: Well, precisely how did you discover it, Squinty?
1: Yeah. While I was gathering nuts, I stooped over to pick up a nut, and there it was.
0: My, my. How fortunate.
1: Yeah.
2: Yeah, and lucky, too.
4: I still think the treasure is buried.
1: You do?
4: I seem to recall that one of my recent ancestors mentioned somewhere that he had planted a treasure hereabouts.
3: Where is it?
1: Yeah, that's what you told me, McKelvey.
0: I say, do you actually think there could be treasure around here?
3: You think so?
4: Whatever proof do you need? Squinty found a coin.
1: I sure did.
4: So well, maybe we should start digging. I have some shovels and picks at my place. Shall I get them?
1: Oh, yeah. Let's go get the shovels. Okay. If there's a treasure here, I want to be the first.
4: Well, come on over to my place. I've got a few here.
0: I say, has anyone found anything yet?
3: Yeah, I found something.
4: What is it? You found something. What are you doing? Hey, what did you find?
0: Where is it?
3: Dirt and rocks and roots, that's what.
1: Oh, that's just great. Thanks a lot, Bruce.
3: Well, that's all we're gonna find anyway.
4: Now, don't get discouraged, lads. I'm sure the treasure's here somewhere. How about over there? We haven't looked there yet.
0: Yeah, all right.
2: But we're almost your back door, Miss Kelvey.
4: Yeah. All right, lads. Just keep digging. Come on, let's get them going here. Come on.
0: McKelvey.
4: Pull it up.
0: You seem to be doing more supervising than digging. I've hardly seen you lift a shovel or a pick the whole time we've been here.
4: Merely an oversight on your part, Philip. I'm working right along with the rest of you.
3: Yeah, you're working your mouth more than anything else.
4: Well, someone has to see that things are kept going here.
0: But, McKelvey, why are you so anxious that we remain within a certain area as we dig?
4: Well, I happen to know that this is the area in which the treasure is buried.
3: If you knew that, why haven't you been digging before now?
4: Well, you can't be certain about these things.
0: You sounded pretty certain as you showed us where to dig.
3: Yeah.
1: It's a funny thing. I haven't found another coin since we started digging. This one was right where you told me it would be, but I still haven't...
0: Where he told you it would be?
1: Yeah.
4: I did no such thing. I merely said that if you look there, you might find one.
0: McKelvey, there's something going on here that isn't quite cricket.
3: Right.
0: And I intend to discover what it is.
4: Hmm. That's gratitude for you. Let you all dig on my property in search of hidden treasure, and I get accused of being dishonest. Well, as far as I'm concerned, you can all leave.
3: George. Well, McKelvey, I see you got it done, lad. And how nice for all the gang to help you out.
4: I think we better talk about this some other time, okay?
0: Hold on here. Got what done, Old Owl?
4: Nothing, Phil, nothing. And you're welcome to stay if you like, because Owl was just leaving, weren't you, Old Owl? As a matter of fact, we were all
3: away. As a matter of fact, no.
4: But don't you think you should be getting on? I mean, it's getting kind of late, you know.
1: No,
3: it is not getting late. Now, what's come over you, lad?
0: I think I'm beginning to see what's come over him. Would you look where we just dug? It's just a little too perfect for coincidence.
3: Yes, and you all did a very nice job.
5: Will somebody tell me what's going on?
1: Yeah.
0: My good friends, we have just dug McKelvey a garden.
5: What?
0: Yes.
5: McKelvey?
3: Now. What's all the fuss about? That's what you intended to do, wasn't it?
2: Well, not exactly, Old Owl. We were looking for hidden treasure.
1: Yeah, over there, and McKelvey talked us into digging around for more.
5: Except he didn't dig. He just showed us where to dig.
3: Well, so that's how you got it done so quickly. By a clever scheme that took advantage of your friends.
5: Terrible.
3: Well, aren't you proud of yourself?
1: He better not be.
4: Not really, Old Owl. As a matter of fact, I'm a bit ashamed.
5: You better be.
4: Now that it's all over.
0: Well, you certainly should be. I say, all you had to do was ask us.
1: Yeah.
0: We would have gladly helped you.
2: That's right.
3: McKelvey, you must remember, friendship is a treasure you must not abuse. Cultivate it carefully, and you'll always realize its value.

0: What did McKelvey do to his friends? How did he get them started?
1: He told them there was some treasure to be.
0: Who did he tell?
1: Squinty.
0: And he told Squinty to go look at a certain place and he might find what?
1: A coin.
0: And so Squinty grabbed the coin and ran down and showed the rest of them. And then what did old McKelvey do after they wanted to look around a little bit?
1: He said that they would find a treasure somewhere around there, and he just made them dig a garden for him.
0: Well, he told them to dig. He said, you're not going to find any money lying around on the ground. Now you ought to dig. Did he do any digging?
1: No.
0: But what he made sure that they dug at a certain place, didn't he?
1: Mm-hmm.
0: Which, when they were through, what did he have?
1: A garden.
0: He had his garden all dug up. Was that fair?
1: No.
0: You think McKelvey would like to have had that done to him?
1: No.
0: And just because he knew something they didn't do. You remember when Grandpa did that to Jimmy?
1: No.
0: When Jimmy came up here to visit us? And Grandpa stuck 3 dimes out in the ground out there and Jimmy dug up all our bushes for us? Don't you remember he did that?
1: No.
0: Grandpa did that.
1: No.
0: It was kind of funny when he did it. But the thing is,
1: I didn't know Grandpa did that.
0: Sure. Don't you remember that? But do you think that it's fair to take advantage of friends like that?
1: No. Especially not cousins.
0: Especially not cousins, or especially not friends, really. Well, you know what the Bible says about this? It says this. It's the same thing as the golden rule. You do unto others as you would like for them to do unto you. But it also says this. A man who has friends must show himself friendly. And is that being a friend?
1: Yes.
2: Mm-hmm.
0: When you show yourself friendly. And what did McKelvey's friend say to him? He said, you didn't have to trick us.
1: You could have just asked us.
0: Just asked us, and we would have dug the garden for you. So there are ways to treat friends, and there are ways to mistreat friends. There's another part to this verse, and this is the most important part. There is a friend that sticketh closer than a brother. Someone who would never take advantage of us, not even in jest or not even kidding. And who is this best friend that we can have?
3: Jesus.
4: We sure are glad you were with us today, and we hope you had a good time with Uncle Van, Christy, Bud, and all our forest friends. Why don't you plan to be here with us next week for more Fables of Faith? Bye for now.

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1: And now, the Brinkman Adventures. In our last episode, John Draxton told an amazing story of how God led him and his wife to sell their business and become involved with a Haitian ministry called IFASUD. Let's rejoin Jack and John in the coffee shop as John continues this fascinating story.
2: I'm impressed that you went for it, but I'm super curious about Josue's idea. It caused you to do something pretty bold. So, what exactly is IFASUD?
3: I'm glad you asked. To answer that, I need to tell you Josue's story. He was in high school when you and I met him on that mission trip.
4: Hey, you must come down from there. Can your little chicken brain understand this? I'm tired of rescuing you.
5: Josue, what are you yelling about?
4: The crazy bird keeps roosting in the street.
5: Just let it be. You should take a lesson from him.
4: What are you talking about?
5: You are smart, Josie. If you sell a lot of chickens, you might be able to pay college and have a better life outside Haiti.
4: You know how much that costs, don't you?
5: With God, all things are possible.
3: At the time, Josue lived in Jeremy, Haiti. Unlike most boys his age, however, he was still able to attend high school and was managing to keep up his grades. When he heard about our trip, he volunteered to be our translator. You remember how he told us he was raising chickens to earn money so he could attend a local college?
2: I do. He wanted to major in agronomy.
3: That's right. Soil management and crop production. On that trip, I really connected with him. As a farmer myself, I understood what he wanted to do. And so before we left, I slipped him a little cash for his business. Hey, I wanted to give you something for your chicken business.
4: You don't have to do this.
3: I know, but I want to. Here, please.
4: Thanks.
3: And when I get home, I'm going to mail you a book on raising chickens.
4: Thank you, John.
5: There's a package for you, Josie.
4: There's a note on it. Read every page. $100 bill? Another one? What? $300 bills?
3: Josue used that money wisely, and his chicken business took off. He sold enough birds to completely pay for his college tuition.
2: That's great.
3: After 5 years, he graduated with a degree in agronomy. He also decided to heed his mom's advice and get off the island of Haiti. Josue received a scholarship from the prestigious School of Economics and Management in Belgium. After a year and a half of studies, he completed his master's degree in microfinance and graduated third in his class.
2: Impressive.
3: His thesis project caught the eye of an official in the Canadian government who offered Josue a job immediately upon graduation.
2: Nice.
3: Just like with my own story, his dream of finding a better life seemed to be coming true. So he returned to Haiti for holiday break and was taking his usual morning shower.
4: What? Hey, come on. We'll turn off the water. The valve is still turned on. I don't get it. Oh no.
6: It's an earthquake.
4: Oh no. Oh no, no, no, no, no. Oh God. My house. It's gone. God, why? Why?
3: The epicenter was just outside of Josue's town.